Let me turn their mic on, actually. Cass, the mic is on. A little louder. Much better. I'm going to play some music, and Cass will be reading from their new book, The Fold, a book of poetry published by Beautiful Days Press this year, this week, last week. Cass has been on tour on the eastern part of this country, and we'll hear from them in a bit, but for now, No Neck Blues Band, Chris Wiseman, and Big Blood, and you'll hear from us soon. Keep it locked, 90.7 FM, you are listening to Belt of Venus on WGXC.

0: 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You are listening to Belt of Venus. My name is Ryan, and it is my pleasure to introduce poet Cass Eddington live in the studio from Denver, Colorado, reading from their new book, The Fold, out with Beautiful Days Press.
1: Vocation. A car alarm announces the owner, who has agreed to these rules with no ground to stand the rest of us tilt from want our postures won't support. Yet blood runs through me, my hands grasp after a sequence of gestures that beget something other than property, nothing. I won't lay bare and bald for all to see. First, we must break the bower in whose shade the gentry rest. You do not enter the meadow without risk of fleas and ticks and tall grasses. In the city, I wake to hear screams outside my window. I run out breathless, slipper to find voices traveling out of view. Listening for the song through the shared wall, the cost of car parts, laughter that breaks the silence, a little drunken stumbling. Waking into baking, the rare act of lovemaking, the visitor from whom I avert my gaze, raising his voice. Left fallow or seated with a cover crop, the field is prepared for something new to take root. Heave up last season's soil. Not knowing when love would arrive, we said yes to any show, captive in a vision that precludes our desire. We hesitate to ask to be held, as our mothers couldn't, needing our help again. We are everyone's failing. I felt certain, hearing can't. I get more traction, surer footing. And if we didn't write in the diction of our bodies, everything would be an echo. Every young mother of four who, hands in prayer, feels the rapture pre-existing as she has between events. The afterclap isn't enough. Lightning, thunder, earthquake, milkshake, we're still hungry. You wouldn't believe how we sounded, you couldn't have imagined, for which I've forgiven everyone time and again. Trying on that same garment myself, weak of wonder, marveling at its sheen, everyone laboring to keep themselves upright until they can at last get high, lie down, house their heartache in their homes. In the forest, I gather speech like kindling. Come back, I coax with cat food at the back door. Whoever knows the taste knows the shame of getting caught with an appetite for the wrong things. I don't know why it sets me purring, but leave out a dish I can return to. No scraps, please. Tell me there are ways to claim without possessing. But that you'd walk to my door, drive to my house, as far as I would to yours, perpetually lessening the distance. Meeting in the space between page and screen, see in the distance a tree bearing fruit we haven't yet identified. This time, more reprobate than Eve's soft decay, each our own vortex, our self folds in the fabric, become celestial bodies, intimate interlocutors, in solitude, the body coming back in bits and starts, your shadow suddenly resembling you. A bonnet, a bee, a western menagerie. How many times can I say mom, mewling for a culture from the rupture she tore through? This language scratches like a hair shirt, like dressing a sleepy child, never enough time to get it right the first try. We draw closer. We look away from the disaster. We don't know how to suture that wound. Some birds sing at night, some with the rising sun, circling above the thermal, some soar on the wind's momentum. It helps to try on the fantasy of freedom. It helps to touch, to believe in something more than the essential self-love of love. This next poem is called I Work So Hard, Nothing Materializes. I Work So Hard, A Vision Emerges. At first, like a bird song, the squealing train sounds louder now since the neighbors cut down the shit trees. The sun bears down like an angry god. Our work is seasonal. Something glows in the waning light of the day's early end, marking time to search for new work. making the rent with our hands today, cupping bee balm and yucca, a knee to soften the root ball of gamble oak catalpa, the lead plant fixing nitrogen, imagine the taste of the service berry. Dig a hole so big you can sit in it, fix a hole so small the rodents still get in, look at what we've accumulated, I fill a hole for us all, trash buried or set fire, strategically inessential we gather together for our pleasure, a sugar high, a living wage. The other day laborers begin the communion with cookies in lieu of a shared language, are we visible, existing in our own right, here for whatever nectar we can get.

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topographies. I unfold myself along the horizon, a spreading uncontained by vision. Expansiveness and breath don't prevent the mirage from receding. The breaking of surface tension in landlocked regions of the mind or body, outward snap of shook fresh linens, dogs, bark, bird songs, the horse wears a guard on its face to protect its eyes from flies, its flickering tail the same. Body as tool, body as transport. I wanted to be shorn over and over and over. In another town, we were held in suspicion by the locals, trying on new landscapes for size, temporarily perforating their understanding of the place they called home. I had to turn a shape repeatedly to see what was before me, mobility being often circumscribed. The trick is an indirect light, each facet finding its frequency, the perceptible hum when it comes into its own. With a person, the realization is deafening. Ears ringing for days, we name this love or fear. What departs from us asks or demands growth and erasure. Underwear worn thin by pubic hair, I ask myself if I am becoming an architect. I took the bluffs to be a rising shoulder blade, the body seen through neighboring bodies. What the eye strips bare makes a sight. The iris determines how much to let in, the pull into pistol, into crease, gravitate into darkest tint of pigment. The monument made distant, the intimate made dominant, a measureless encounter. The women who played opposite each other in the TV show made me feel I was headed toward one of many possible homes I had never known. Gentle carriage, half-feigned sleep from the car to the bed. It's confusing how it's always blooming there and elsewhere. We have known that acrid cave, have heard its dripping echo, the desire to hear an expression, specular reflection, an utterance overwhelmed by its voiceless asking. Our fear more insistent than the magnificence of seacoasts, the tacit knowledge of a well-worn car seat. The lilacs dramatize themselves in clusters. The alley sings. I coax it out of myself alone. I kept having bad dreams where I either rescued her or hurt her, a gunman, a lover, alternating night sweats with cold longing. But we are only as special as that adage is empty, indulgence given to children when adults know the limitations can be suspended a little while longer. Choose your favorite candy bar. Hurry up, you're not buying a car. What hurt most was being unable to imagine anything beyond our empty palms, our open mouths. Yet every loss, our own undoing, even while our bodies were hemmed in. Geography of sudden mountains, lake of refuse, thin and arid history of boys and their revelations. The horizon, an ever-receding mirage, it pierced but could not enter me. Lately, a distance rising within where I might rest from time to time, a rift, any instance of the body coming to resemble itself, utterly unrefined, shame, ultimately uninteresting, what we hold against our chests in our long striding, the landscape becoming hushed against our movement, our lineage looser, our grip tighter. When the subject ceases, she wanted to know, when does it?

0: 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On a stormy evening in August, you are listening to Belt of Venus, which occurs on the fourth Thursday of every month from 8 to 10 p.m. And my name is Ryan. I am the host. And I just realized that it, in fact, may not be stormy where you're listening. But if you are in Greene, Columbia, Ulster, Dutchess, Albany, or Putnam County, chances are it's stormy. Or for that matter, if you are parts east or north. We have a special show tonight, in addition to the sort of regularly scheduled smattering of freeform music played on analog media, physical media. We have poet Cass Eddington in the house here from Denver, Colorado, reading from a new book of theirs, The Fold, published. I should have actually checked this. I asked myself the last mic break. I'll put you on again. Was published when?
1: This week.
0: This week. It was published this week. This is brand new. From Beautiful Days Press, based in Brooklyn, New York. We've heard about an hour of music before this microphone break. And for those who are just joining us, a brief recap. We heard from the No Neck Blues Band, from their 2005 record, Q-Varis, a track called Lug Nagal. We heard from Kurt Wiseman, which I mistakenly referenced his brother earlier in the show, Chris. Not Chris, Kurt. Great record, Orange. Originally released in 2010 and re-released, I believe, last year on Autumn Records. We heard from Maine outfit Big Blood, the closing track off of the 2010 record Dead Songs, The Archivist and The Archaeologist. We heard the last track as well on GHQ's Cosmology of I, released in 2006, Black River Apples. We heard some selections from Joshua Burkett off of Owlies Rustling, 1995, as well as tracks from Czech singer-songwriter and guitarist Dagmar Androtova Vojnkova off of her 1989 album Živa Voda, Water of Life. The track's called Psycho. We heard Ed Blackwell and Don Cherry off of the 1982 ECM record El Corazon. The last track on the A-side, Bakondi, which is essentially just a long Ed Blackwell drum solo. Doesn't get much better than that. And we also heard the third track off of the second Exuma record, that one's just called Two, released in 1970, from the Bahamian band, the Bayan band, Exuma. There is another hour of music coming up, or just a little less than an hour, because I have been talking. But the two of us are very glad you're here. Cass, would you like to say anything on the microphone? To our listeners? Beloved listeners?
1: Lovely being in the verdant Hudson Valley.
0: Yeah, it's a lot greener here.
1: It's green.
0: And wetter.
1: Today was sticky.
0: Today was sticky, yeah. The shorts don't dry. The shorts never dry.
1: No.
0: Nothing ever dries here. Would you like to say anything about the book?
1: Sure. I guess the book was written over a kind of year and a half long itinerancy, and I treat it as a kind of piece of performance and writing, a documenting of that experience, but also a kind of reach toward imagining something that I couldn't imagine at the time. Imagining new kinds of folds outside of the one of Mormonism that I was born and raised in, and the kind of encounters that, it's been a long time since I've been a part of it, but still trying to imagine different kinds of sociality and community that make other kinds of belonging possible. It's also very populated by my dog, who was a puppy when I was writing it.
0: Yeah, Jupiter's all over the book.
1: Yep. She doesn't know it, but... She might?
0: I feel like she might know.
1: She might know.
0: She's an intelligent lady. Oh, thank you. The book is called The Fold, and we'll hear Cass read from it at least once more, perhaps twice more. I'm willing to guess twice more over the course of the next hour, but we're going to return to some music. Park it, man, and keep it locked to 90.7 FM, WGXC, Acre, Catskill, Hudson.

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1: This is a, we'll say a different chapter from what I've previously read. Bit of a vibe shift. Now alone, taking shape in my gait, I stagger out into the morning sun, already higher than I'd like, already late, eager as I am to materialize from under the weight of the day. This is what I came here for. Did you find what you were looking for? The specter of the food court returns, a reminder of what you couldn't purchase, what you didn't have to sell, indentured retail, as natural as being born, unasked, predestined, downwardly mobile, but bird's eye, ripple, wood grain. We wanted to care for everything we hadn't touched, whole histories, therefore, a future that might be shaped, not a girl learning to support a baby's head, as if innate, the pattern learned to later manifest as desire, adolescence, free will. There's an algorithm to it. Holler. I am looking for a radio, slippers. This time I'll do what feels good. Pronounced crying, we clung to an idea, a kind of care, whose contract creates intimacy alone now to better see where I begin again and end. I take in more than I can sustain, devouring flowers as big as your head before noon. Take what you want, but want what you take. For so long, so little, a room with too small a view, such beauty wouldn't suit. I listen for what I can't see, ass crouched out to pee, looking at the nearly full moon. When I discover I am being watched, everything illuminated in light less visible, I stop midline for fear my telling is not enough. Whoso list us hunt don't know we are hunting another expression of this cartoonish bait sex, the body always another's. Before you can name it, you exercise your medium, as did your mother and hers before. I live here now, I say, everywhere, a puppy pushing its dish. It's never onerous, they say, but always terrifying and wild for to hold, belly soft and pink, I hear armadillo shuffle in the dead leaves. Bright star shifting in the branches, I carried my body up the hill, into the holler, onto the mesa, into the woods, with my car to the strip mall, to the pharmacy where I buy my script with a coupon, not insurance. We're gleaners looking for milk teeth, a crumb, I think, from a biscuit put in my mouth. I find frothy discard from her bone, what's hers and what's mine. I find wood to stop up the holes, trash and ash from a meth fire, from accretion, a basket, a bowl, a perch in my attention. Let's tell it like it is. I've gone to the dogs, shamelessly trailing a scent I can't identify. If the heart knows what it wants without experience, bee balm, goldenrod, stalks of yellow blossoms, creating distance to return again to the arms of friends and lovers. Who will have me? We drive to lap the ponds in richer neighborhoods through tall grasses, black willow and gooseberry brushing against my legs. She parts the way. My dog chews a bone at my feet, her proximity a balm now as I speak, trying to make rent. I am no one's dog. I take beauty for a ride to the cemetery between the refinery and the slaughterhouse, downwind of death that catches us in the verge, avoiding the living, calling out to each other. The cold air still feels good on our skin. I heat the water to wash the wound. I hear the spirit in my guts, defecating not quite daily. Doubt is hungry for love, sexting screenshots of cabin porn. Why would I want somebody in my house? An identification of desire that saddened me, but I wanted to draw love toward me, not clinging from fear like we keep our jobs for the insurance. He stayed afraid. There was not enough love, enough to eat everything I ate, scraped from the bottom of the pan. The word girl, like a bird, named, captured, and trussed, roasted with root vegetables and alliums, representation, a small loop of digestion.

0: Auto-baptism of the leaking tub, the caulking cracked and flaking from the urban skylight, auto-baptism in the field of big blue stem of the thunderhead and the sweat bee swarm, crickets pulsing like lightning, insects drone so loud I don't walk alone, auto-baptism in the low creek of the holler where the neighbor makes sure everyone eats spare ribs and mushrooms, the puppy finding the desiccated frogs no longer walking alone. I was beginning to understand the movement possible between my home and yours, a short walk, a difficult climb, your head at my chest, the distance requisite, side oats grandma, some kind of penstemon, grease grass held in my palm, a presence I pocket to summon, a texture to take to the market, unrecognizable currency, our worth, a surface rubbed to a sheen. See your reflection. I love representation, remnants carried into the dark, my mantle, a tent I pitch, a movable structure, our dogs, rococo, something borrowed, some blue tack that'll last forever, keep it with you to fix something to the wall to say you are willing to risk loss, willing to enter love's terrifying periphery, the center we allow others to enter, then push away a violent flowering, other possible arcs. Never before had we risked like this. Never did I feel alone in the dark woods, and I wasn't. Suffering together is how to love some friends huddling around a propane stove.
1: Cass Eddington reading from The Fold, their new book, just out last week by Brooklyn-based press, Beautiful Days Press. We are just about towards the end of our show here, and if you are tuning in just now, you know, the music you heard from the last microphone break, trio band called Varela, we heard Come and Take Me by the Hand, that's off of a 1980 album called A New Plateau, sort of a new sort of Christian rock, Christian folk duo, or trio rather. We heard, is that a Carly Simon cover? No, that was a Carole King cover, a compilation of mostly Bay Area, sort of New Testament Christian folk musicians called People Got to Be Free. We heard from the 1972 album Jennifer, Jennifer Warnes, of Dirty Dancing duo fame, and also at one point backup singer for Leonard Cohen in the early 70s and late 60s. This was off of her second album produced by John Cale, tracks called Needle and Thread. We heard from Sandy Harless, I Knew Her Well, off of 1973's Songs. Marge Snyder, White Clouds, off of her first album, A Time of Peace, written when she was 17 years old. Singing on that track. We heard one from Clay Rinnis, 1983 private press record out of northern Wisconsin, Rolling in My Changes. And then, of course, one of the best to do it, Maxine Funk, or perhaps Maxine Funke. I actually don't know. Should have probably checked that before I started talking. New Zealand singer-songwriter. The album's called Felt from 2018. It's an incredible record. And the track's called Mary. We're going to close it out here, and the two of us are very grateful.
0: Thank you. Thanks for having me on, Ryan.
1: Anytime. Anytime you're back on this side of the so-called country. anytime at all.

This was Belt of Venus. We have about 6 minutes left, and we're going to use the 6 minutes to play a little tribute. Keep it locked. Lots of good stuff on the station coming your way. Once again, you're listening to Belt of Venus on WGXC Acre, Catskill Hudson, 90.7 FM, listener-supported radio for open ears. Thank you.

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Well, good evening, ladies and gentlemen. It's the Magic Stranger here, coming to you live from some lost basement in Columbia County. And actually, it's the last time I will be broadcasting live from this location. I'll be moving the shop down the road, just around the corner. I'm not leaving Columbia County. Don't worry. I'll be here every Thursday night from tonight until Kingdom Come. Like it or not, I'm here for you. And tonight, I'll play some Dolly Parton. I mean, how can you not? The queen of country music and, well, you know, just the queen of America. And passed away last week. It's also Alice Coltrane's birthday. Be sharing some of her music. So thank you for being there. Thank you for supporting WGXC here in the Upper Hudson Valley of New York State. Radio for open ears, hearts, and minds. Just for you.

Alice Coltrane. Born on this day in 1937 in Detroit, Michigan. And we just heard her perform Something About John Coltrane from her Journey to Such a Donata, recorded in 1971 with Pharoah Sanders on saxophone, Cecil McBee on bass, Ravi, Rashid Ali on drums, among others. Great session on Impulse Records. I Will Always Love You, 1974 recording by Dolly Partner, who sadly passed away last week at the ripe young age of 80. Recorded in 74, but released on the soundtrack to The Best Little Whorehouse in Texas in 1982. Born in 1946, Dolly Parton, in Tennessee. I'm gonna miss you, girl. We started off with Alice Coltrane from a 1981 recording, finally released in 2021. Ramakatha from the Kirtan Turiya album on Impulse. And we're going to continue like that till midnight here on WGXE. Thanks for listening. I'm the Magic Stranger.

We just heard a couple of releases by Alice Coltrane and Dolly Parton from their debut albums, kind of celebrating music and loss of Dolly Parton from a few days ago and Alice Coltrane's birthday. She had about a decade of life before Dolly, but they both came out with their debut LPs in 67 for Dolly and 68 for Alice. A monastic trio, and Hello, I'm Dolly on Monument Records. We heard Dumb Blonde and Put It Off Until Tomorrow. And we heard Ondaruth and Gospel Train from Alice and the Monastic Trio, featuring Rashid Ali on drums, Jimmy Garrison on bass, and Pharoah Sanders again on alto and flute, and of course Alice on piano and harp. On the Magic Stranger playing records on Thursday nights here on WGXC. Thanks for joining me every Thursday night and listening to our radio for open ears 24/7 here in the Upper Hudson Valley of the Empire State. If you're not already, become a sustaining member over at the WGXC website. Yeah, keep it going. Join your own community.

Fuel to the Flame from Dolly Parton's debut LP. Hello, I'm Dolly, 21-year-old Tennessee girl, recorded in 1967 for Monument Records. We also heard Something Fishy from the same LP. And I'm sorry, this is the only Dolly record I have in the collection here, in addition to the 45 I played earlier tonight. And I have to say, I've been listening to the radio around the country and I've heard so many great Dolly Parton tunes I've never heard before, including putting Robert Plant to shame, her take on Stairway to Heaven, a song that makes me cringe. I mean, I used to enjoy it back when I was 15 or 16, but, you know. But listen to Dolly Parton's take on Stairway to Heaven. Great. Anyway, we also heard some Alice Coltrane. It's her birthday today. From both her Universal Consciousness LP. We heard a track, Hare Krishna. Features Jimmy Garrison on bass again. Joan Kalash, John Blair, Julius Brandon, Leroy Jenkins on violin, Alice on the organ and harp. And who did we have? Jack DeJohnette on drums with... who was on the horn? Let's see here. Gotta have some horns on that thing, or maybe not. Don't know. And we also heard another track from Monastic Trio. I Want to See You, 1968. I'm the Magic Stranger playing records on Thursday night here on WGXC.

Well, we continue on here with the celebration of life and death of two All-American girls, Alice Coltrane, born on this day, August 27th, 1937, and Dolly Parton, who passed away just the other day, born in 1946, playing records from the Magic Stranger collection. We just heard I'm in No Condition, a monument recording from 1967 by Dolly. And we also heard The Giving and The Taking from the same LP. And two more tracks from Universal Consciousness featuring Alice on organ and harp. Ankh of Amen-Ra and Sita Ram, 1971 Impulse recording. What would we have done without these ladies?

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Thanks for tuning in to the Magic Stranger Radio Show. Celebrating Alice Coltrane's birthday, born on this day, August 27, 1937. And mourning the loss of Dolly Parton, our queen. It's been fun, it's been real, and I will see you at the same time and on the same channel next Thursday night at 10 p.m. See you then.

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1: 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Allow me to confess. I want you, madam, madly. 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You'll need no one-time pad to decode my desire. 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Ha! I won't give you away. Madam, have no fear. Listen for my knock some shiny night in the season of the year.

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0: All right, does that have a name?
1: Oh, Wave Farm Sketch Number 1. 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
0: We're with Bob Drake, the current Wave Farm artist in residence, and that was a piece he worked on this week.
1: This afternoon.
0: Just now.
1: Still warm out of the CD burner, I'm telling you.

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1: This is Mitch McConnell when I'm up in the Catskills to go hunt bear and visit my friends in the Greene County Legislature. 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

0: Das erste Festmahl von Antigone Akgün. 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

Guten Abend. 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Ich hasse Radfahrer.

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Oh, yeah, man. Music out of San Francisco, California by the Residents. You know, I guess these days you would call the Residents a legacy band. They've been around for, I guess, now it's got to be, what is it? Is it 50 years? It is. Yeah, you know what? It's more than 50 years. Like, Residents lore has it that they moved to San Francisco, I believe, from Louisiana, and lived in a house with the Jefferson Airplane. I know what you're saying. Boy, that is some crazy lore, bro. That is the thing about the Residents. What is the truth of the Residents? There are many people who believe they know, but no one really knows. We have rumors that are likely true, but are those people really the Residents? Yeah, we don't know. But anyway, one of the people who was supposedly one of the original Residents still performs as the Residents with some other people. And they are getting ready to tour in the fall of this year. They're going to be touring behind a record called Eskimo. Now, Eskimo was the most hyped album in the Residents catalog. And hype, believe me, and advertising savvy was one of the tools the Residents used really effectively. So for 2 or 3 years, it created this huge amount of hype around this record called Eskimo. It was gonna be like this fabulous document about the Inuit people. But what came out was really weird. Really weird. I don't know if it represented that culture at all. It's just the weirdest record in the catalog of a band who's celebrating being weird, and somehow they're going to tour behind it. How are they going to do it? I don't know, but I'm going to go. If you're in Virginia Beach, look for me. I'll be at the Virginia Beach Residents show celebrating Eskimo. But it's so odd. I didn't play anything from Eskimo to talk about him. I played music from Animal Lover, a song called Anger Hunger. Before that, Zone Null. Zone Null is Burkhard Baines and Tony Elia. There Will Be Poems is the name of that release. And we start out with music from Gypsy. Gypsy is music out of the UK by the same dude who is Swamp Donkey. Like a lot of people, he records under many names. Swamp Donkey for quite a while. But Gypsy, at one point, that is a Gypsy recording. Yes, I do realize Gypsy is one of those words you don't use anymore. But what can I tell you? You know, Swamp Donkey is also not a beloved, collection of words. So Gypsy, Swamp Donkey, whatever, really provocative music. Desert Fathers Shuffle is the name of that tune. So hey man, how you doing? My name is Mike. This is my show. It's called In My Room Radio. It is a couple of hours on the outer limits of the outer limits of musical exploration. It is oblique music for unique people. And hey people, that is you. So cats and kittens, boys and girls, non-binary human beings, well, hey, thanks for coming back and joining me here, because as of right now, you are in my

Oh, yeah, man. Yeah. The drum is everything off of a record called Sacred Rhythms of Brazil. That is Jonas Albrecht and All My Love. You know, I love learning stuff. It's one of the reasons I do a radio show, because I look on the internet and I sort of innocently look up something like Jonas Albrecht, and I found out that Jonas Albrecht is a character in, I don't know, I think it's a comic called White Wolf. Apparently a lot of people love White Wolf, and Jonas Albrecht is a beloved character. So somebody in Brazil, presumably, because this is the Secret Rhythms of Brazil. No, Sacred, excuse me. The Sacred Rhythms of Brazil, and Jonas Albrecht is part of it. So Brazilian, probably. A comic book character, probably not. Before that, SML, also known as Small, Medium, Large, of the Small, Medium, Large release, and Feed the Birds. Music out of France. Before that, from Nina Garcia, Bye Bye Bird, an experimental guitar player taking the guitar into new places. You know, with enough moxie and enough pedals and enough electricity, the guitar is crazy. You gotta be willing to take it to unconventional places, and it takes unconventional players like Nina Garcia to do it. So hey, Nina Garcia, thanks for leading the way. Thanks for carrying that lantern of experimentation so the rest of us can see the new path. Before that, Immer. Yeah, Immer is me. Immer. I-M-M-R. Immer. There's a new Immer out. It's called Ether Ocean Blue. That is the title track. I got that title because I was reading a magazine. They were talking about a planet that has an ocean of ether. And my brain, thinking of a Dennis Wilson album from years gone by called Pacific Ocean Blue, said Ether Ocean Blue. And a new title was born. And I recorded a song to go with the title. I didn't come up with the title to go with the song. It was the other way around. That's the way it happens sometimes. And we started with Music Out of Spain by Mark Cunningham way back when we were having a pandemic. So hard to even remember the pandemic. All of us wearing masks, trying to stand away from each other,

0: That whole nightmarish period, well, Mark Cunningham made art during that period on the trumpet and many other instruments at home by himself. This is from it. The song is called Out of Sleep. And we heard Blue Mystery. Well, the mystery of hour number one of In My Room Radio has been solved because it is over. So, hey, people of Earth, stick around. More to come. More In My Room after this.
1: Hi there, folks. This is Nick Salomon of the Bevis Rond, just having slurped down some cherry juice. How did I make that? Take out the pips, I suppose, and squash it. 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

Yeah, it's not.

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0: August?
1: 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Yeah.
0: That's one of the drinks in here.
2: Thank you.

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I want to put in for the pulled chicken sandwich.

his life was studied was John Coltrane. And he knew, and he studied with William. And as there's legends of him sending letters back to William, saying thank you, William, I finally understand. And that's all, that's one of the things I can say. Thank you, William, I finally understand. But it's not, but it's not just me. When you hear almost any music today, it's like they're saying the same thing.

vision.

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The tool.

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Be prepared for any eventuality. Who shall tell us what force is of the dilemma.

You know, every once in a while, you gotta play something nice. You know, all the people that listen go home, because eventually.

That is like close up, hand to hand, face to face, sort of a combat when you start bringing out the knives, as they say. I believe that is music out of England. Before that, also out of England, 23 Skidoo, a band that sort of improbably got lumped in with industrial music. I don't even know how. I think it's because an early release was produced by the boys from Cabaret Voltaire, an actual industrial band. And like, I think they played shows with Throbbing Gristle, I believe. Not even sure about that. All I know is that's how I got introduced to the music of 23 Skidoo, and I loved it. But it was way more rhythmic, way more tribal, way more bloody, and you know, like Throbbing Gristle was called Throbbing Gristle, but they didn't throb a whole lot. They were more gristle than throb. But 23 Skidoo throbbed, baby. If you don't know them, their 7 songs record was recently reissued. It is more than 7 songs now, and it is great. Tearing Up the Plans, Part 1, is what we heard. Miles Davis before that. Miles Davis, another guy who just, you know, tore up the plans. I could sit here all day talking about Miles Davis, but I will only say the dude changed music forever and was as big an influence on post-punk as anybody. You know, on punk in terms of attitude, on post-punk in terms of sound, and to this day, the influence of Miles Davis, you know, more than the Beatles, more than the Monkees, more than the Bee Gees, more than any of the people that actually made billions of dollars and had huge hit records, Miles Davis. You probably hear more Miles Davis and Olivia Rodrigo than you do the Beatles. But hey, that's what I think. That's what I think. The Mechanics before that, from The Mechanics Are Dancing in Your Head. Now, I looked it up on the internet to see who they were. They're another band out of England. And there's a TikTok trend, or maybe more appropriately, there was a TikTok trend, because once somebody my age hears about a trend, it is long over with. But there was a trend of Mechanics dancing to music with tools. How does this happen? I don't know. You know, I do love the celebratory nature of the modern social media construct. I'm not part of it, but I like it because we need a little joy. We need a little stupidity because everything is very dark. Now, you might say, hey, we're just dancing into the grave. Well, hey, if you got to go anyway, you may as well be dancing. So, The Mechanics, yeah. Ode on Ornette is the name of that tune. This heat before that. Speaking of post-punk, the band that practically invented it, but not really. That was actually Wire. But the band that nearly invented it, This Heat, from the Deceit release, and Paper Hats, lifted from the movie release, did a song called Paranoids. Bo Miss Brendan, a band that I am part of. Bo Miss Brendan has a new one called Between Two Stations. And we heard Love, Letter X. And before that, out of Japan, Loloette, L-O-L-O-E-T, and Le Matin, live music from Loloette. So, hey, man. Hey, this has been In My Room Radio. I have been your host. My name is Mike. I'll still be your host next time when we visit again. If you'd like to hear the show again in its entirety, go to inmyroom.podbean.com. 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And my new release by Immer is available as a compact disc on Bandcamp. I really don't care if you buy it. Listen to it. But for people that love to have things, there's a thing. I mean, it makes a perfectly good coaster. It's a nice frisbee.

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That might be fun too. So I love you guys. I'll see you next time with more In My Room Radio. But until then, bye.

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6: There are weird sins that his burns, places for judgment, solicits for criticism, and drinks our tea. His friend then needs to be felt if he respects short needs. He buys our understanding, but will refuse, though the drinking is delightful. Burns up through the body with his tongue. Whispering to stories of the history of life that he found, so that even the person of life, and the person of life,

She took such a beautiful smoke, and she played a

0: paced the room again. Often the sun would be blazing over Southwark chimneys before she could persuade herself to get into bed. And there she would lie, pitching and tossing, laughing and sighing, for an hour or longer before she slept at last. What was all this stirring about her person, society? For she smiled at what her society said or done in its moral reason, was lady be such an excitement which seemed not for her own, and plain language is but nothing falling, or a fountain rising. Her memory as she confronts them all next day, Orlando could never remember a single line of Jaguar in the name, and she listened for a moment, such a name, nor had only the leaves glowing, nor an age of light. Then she saw C, charming life, Mr. L, that music. Then she turned on her heel to reflect the rapidity by which her politeness, charm, strength and consistence from her back. She was bound to rose in a neat black silk and if she could not make a thing, nobleman, and rang the bell the same always. When the servant came, nothing remained him to wait till 8:06. Yet very sight in just a moment was intent. She was summoned by urgent affairs to last. We are forced to conclude that society is one of the Archduke's such a skilled housekeeper so prompt about Christmas time. Who displays such hands about the proper mixing and stirring of a dozen different ingredients.
1: Section 11, Orlando,
0: but it is in itself insipid.
1: Chapter 4.
0: Take away Lord O, Lord A, Lord C, or Mr. M, and separately each is nothing. Stir them all together, and they combine to give off the most intoxicating of flavors, the most seductive of scents. Yet this intoxication, this seductiveness, entirely evade our analysis. At one and the same time, therefore, society is everything, and society is nothing. Society is the most powerful concoction in the world, and society has no existence whatsoever. Such monsters the poets and the novelists alone can deal with. With such something-nothings, their works are stuffed out to prodigious size, and to them, with the best will in the world, we are content to leave it. Following the example of our predecessors, therefore, we will only say that society in the reign of Queen Anne was of unparalleled brilliance. To have the entry there was the aim of every well-bred person.

encountered small beast, was able to be such an excited which seems not for own, and played by all beast, but not for front, cries every, she confronts them, yesterday, alas, never remember a single smile, she smiled, it's the name, and she listened for all such things, and then for these, glowing, as for an age, light, the nice, saucy, charm of life, Mr. Elephant, means all. Then she turned to the key, and first drew it, replied, but she has left her politeness, charm, stripped the sustenance from her back, she was bound to do rags, and neat, black, silk, and she was the name of the name. Frank does the same, always. And some giving the minute on to all occasions, six to get ready, signed Mr. Beaumont was in, he was summoned by urgent affairs to Lansbury Forest to conclude that society was not the Archduke's, such a schoolhouse officer, about Christmas time. We should know such hands of proper mixing and stirring of a dozen different ingredients. Such a lovely poor hand, but it is in itself insipid. Chapter 4. Take away Lord O, Lord A, Lord C, Lord Mr. M, and separately each is nothing. Stir them all together, as they combine to give off the most intoxicating of flavors, the most seductive of scents. Yet this intoxication, this seductiveness, entirely evade our analysis. At one and the same time, therefore, society is everything, and society is nothing. Society is the most powerful concoction in the world. Society has no existence whatsoever. Such monsters the poets and the novelists alone can deal with. With such something nothings, their works are stuffed out to prodigious size, and to them, with the best will in the world, we are content to leave it. Following the example of our predecessors, therefore, we will only say that society in the reign of Queen Anne was of unparalleled brilliance.

Attention, not particular. I'm not going to lie. So now to relax, which is sweet.

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0: the room again, she would attend her ladyship. 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How there she would lie, pitching and tossing, laughing and sighing, for an hour or longer before she slept at last. What was all this like about her person, society? For she smiled at what her society said or done, it was for a reason. A lady in such an excitement which seemed not her own, in plain language, but nothing falling, a fountain rising. Her memory, as she confronts them all. Next day, Orlando could never remember a single word, to smile into the name. Then she listened for a moment, such a name, nor her own beliefs glowing, as far as age of light. Then she saw C, charming life, Mr. L, her music. Then she turned on her cheek to reflect the rapidity of her character, her politeness, charm, strip of consistence from her back. She was bound to dispose in a neat black silk, and if she could not name a thing, nobleman, and rang the bell the same always. When the servant came, nothing remained until the next day, 6 to get very excited. Mr. Moment was in town. She was summoned by urgent affairs to learn. Thus we are forced to conclude that society is one of the archdukes, such as skilled housekeepers, so prompt about Christmas time. We display such hands upon the proper mixing and stirring of a dozen different ingredients.
1: Section 11.
0: Take off the hand, but it is in itself insipid.
1: Chapter 4.
0: Take away Lord O, Lord A, Lord C, or Mr. M, and separately each is nothing. Stir them all together, and they combine to give off the most intoxicating of flavors, the most seductive of scents. Yet this intoxication, this seductiveness, entirely evade our analysis. At one and the same time, therefore, society is everything, and society is nothing. Society is the most powerful concoction in the world, and society has no existence whatsoever. Such monsters the poets and the novelists alone can deal with. With such something-nothings, their works are stuffed out to prodigious size, and to them, with the best will in the world, we are content to leave it. Following the example of our predecessors, therefore, we will only say that society in the reign of Queen Anne was of unparalleled brilliance. To have the entry there was the aim of every well-bred person.

that will continue to

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3: Hello and welcome to the better weather for Friday, August 28th. Local early morning temperatures range from 59 degrees in Medusa to 67 in Red Hook. Regional average soil temperature is 69 degrees. Pollen levels today will be high. Air quality will be good. It is expected to be mostly dry. We get a high temperature of 82 degrees at 3 p.m. Overnight, temperatures fall to 56 degrees. Saturday is looking sunny with a high of 78 that will linger for a couple hours. Dew points will be in the upper 50s, making it a generally comfortable day. 57 degrees overnight takes us into a partly cloudy Sunday with a high of 82 at 3 p.m. Monday is looking rainy with a high of 81. Today's tide schedule is high tide at 3:32 a.m., low tide at 10:20 a.m., high tide again at 3:58 p.m., then low tide once again at 10:31 p.m. Today's river temperature will be 76 degrees and the tide strength is high. Sunset today will be at 7:24 p.m., sunrise tomorrow will be at 6:13 a.m. Looking way up, we see X-class flare chances at 5%. Plasma winds will be slow at 292 kilometers per second with an average density of 8 protons per cubic centimeter. Radio propagation conditions are currently being lightly impacted above 17 megahertz with a level 1 noise floor. There are no chances for aurora this evening. The current sunspot number is 76, and this has been The Better Weather, brought to you by the Catskill Makers Syndicate.

0: From Pacifica Radio in San Francisco, this is Flashpoints. I'm Dennis Bernstein. Today on the show, our genocide newscast from the Electronic Intifada with Nora Barris-Friedman. Also, Pink Notes, our weekly collaboration with Code Pink. This week, Medea Benjamin will be our special guest. And Anita Burrows with Daily Poems from the Genocide, number 1056. That many days, every day. Genocide. Stay with us. More to come. And you're listening to Flashpoints on Pacifica Radio. Without hesitation, we bring you the Electronic Intifada newscast, and it's bloody with Nora Barris-Friedman. Listen.
1: This is the Electronic Intifada newscast. I'm Nora Barris-Friedman, Associate Editor at the Electronic Intifada. It's day 1056 of Israel's genocide in Gaza. Here's a brief summary of some of the latest developments this week in Palestine and Lebanon. Israel has designated Palestinian children's paper kites a national security threat, while the Israeli army bombs, shells, and opens fire on children, women, and men. And while it destroys mosques and water desalination facilities with full impunity and support from the West. Reporter Ahmed Al-Najjar said that at least one Palestinian man was murdered and several others were wounded in an attack on displacement shelters in the Mawasi area of Khan Yunis on Wednesday, quote, under the auspices of the so-called ceasefire. On Tuesday, Israel bombed a school sheltering displaced Palestinians in the Jabalia refugee camp in the north, killing at least three people. The Shahab News Agency filmed people carrying a body over the rubble and putting it on a stretcher. Israel bombed a water desalination plant in Gaza City and destroyed an aid warehouse and a mosque in the central town of Deir al-Balah on Monday. The New Arab reports that the water facility in the Sheikh Radwan neighborhood of Gaza City was under construction for about a month and was just about to begin supplying water to Palestinian families in homes and displacement shelters when it was bombed. Several Israeli missiles struck the facility on Monday, destroying it before it could become operational, according to residents and eyewitnesses, the New Arab said. The strikes also damaged dozens of tents surrounding the facility and caused further damage to homes already weakened by previous bombardment. The Israeli public broadcaster Kan claimed that the strike targeted a, quote, Hamas weapons depot in the area. Palestinian residents, however, have lost another desperately needed water source during Gaza's sweltering summer, the publication added. A resident of Sheikh Radwan told the New Arab that, quote, we were eagerly waiting for the station to start operating. They told us the work was nearly finished and that water would soon reach the area. Then the airstrikes came and destroyed everything. This comes as North Gaza municipalities warned this week that the region has entered a phase of severe water scarcity, according to international standards. A chief engineer noted that approximately 60% of municipal generators are out of operation and highlighted the immense technical and logistical needs required to sustain water and sanitation services. The municipalities emphasized that the blockade imposed on northern Gaza has severely hampered their ability to provide essential services to residents. The ban on the entry of machinery and equipment needed to clear streets, remove rubble, and collect waste has contributed to the spread of diseases, epidemics, rodents, and insects. The attack on the water facility also damaged the Al Radwan Mosque prayer hall. The Ministry of Religious Affairs in Gaza emphasized that targeting service facilities linked to religious institutions and damaging mosques once again reveals the occupation's deliberate intent to strike the foundations of life and target everything that serves the Palestinian people. In a separate Israeli attack on Monday, the Ascalon Prayer Hall, another religious facility in the Beach refugee camp just west of Gaza City, was partially destroyed, the ministry said. And the Abu Salim Mosque in Deir al-Balah was bombed on the same day, severely damaging the historic building. The Ministry of Religious Affairs noted that the total number of mosques targeted by the Israeli army since the beginning of the genocide has reached 1,244 out of 1,275 mosques in the Gaza Strip, with 1,077 of them completely destroyed. The ministry noted that targeting, destroying, or damaging mosques and prayer halls is not merely an attack on physical structures. Quote, "It is an assault on our people's identity, faith, and right to practice their religious rituals. It is an attempt to erase their cultural and religious landmarks and to destroy everything connected to their lives and institutions," the ministry added. In Deir al-Balah, an Israeli attack on a residential building caused irrevocable damage to an adjacent aid warehouse and destroyed its supplies. The Ard al-Insan Palestinian Charitable Association stated in a press release that the warehouse, they say, contained nutritional supplements and specialized nutrition supplies intended for children and pregnant and breastfeeding women as part of AEI's health and nutrition programs across the Gaza Strip. According to the initial field assessment, approximately 100% of the stored supplies were affected. The damaged materials are no longer suitable for distribution or use due to exposure to debris, dust, shrapnel, and blast-related damage, the association explained. Al Jazeera reporter Tarek Abu Azoum said that the Israeli army had issued forced displacement orders a few hours before the bombings in Deir al-Balah and described the destruction in the aftermath of the attacks.
2: A few hours, the Israeli military issued a number of forced evacuation orders for four sites across the strip in order to be bombed. And we have been following these sites. One of them has been water desalination plant and also a warehouse that has been struck a few minutes ago here in the city of Deir al-Balah. We can see at the background the scale of destruction. This warehouse has been used to distribute aid supplies. And in my hand is one of these humanitarian supplies that used to be distributed for Palestinians here in Deir al-Balah. The attack has been taking place in a very densely populated area. These sites are considered to be safe under the umbrella of the ceasefire agreement, but the Israeli military has been intensifying these attacks under the pretext of security, as people on the ground are saying that the ceasefire has been representing an extension for the war itself, as these attacks are still really taking shape on the ground without any respite, and people are still quite skeptical about the next phase of the Israeli military strikes, whether it's going to be extended to more military operations, as the military security pretext have been used to justify all sorts of military activities here in Gaza. Tarek Abu Azoum, Al Jazeera, Deir al-Balah, Palestine.
1: That was Tarek Abu Azoum in Deir al-Balah on Monday. Israeli attacks killed at least six Palestinians between Monday and Tuesday, according to the Palestinian Ministry of Health in Gaza. One man, Ibrahim Abu Assad, was killed in the attacks on Deir al-Balah, according to local reports. Two more Palestinians succumbed to their wounds that they sustained in previous attacks, one from injuries from an Israeli shelling west of Khan Yunis on Monday, and another who died after being injured in an Israeli bombing in the Al-Amal neighborhood of Khan Yunis several days earlier. Local sources told the Anadolu news agency that Israeli military vehicles opened heavy fire toward homes and tents sheltering displaced people in areas south of Khan Yunis. A 10-year-old girl, Amal Abu Khater, was shot by Israeli soldiers in the back, killing her instantly as she sat eating lunch inside her displaced family's tent in western Khan Yunis on Monday, according to Dropsite News' reporter Mohammed Ahmed. Amal had just returned from memorizing the Quran and performing the prayer, her family said. The girl's relative, Hassan Abu Khater, told Dropsite that, quote, "They were people who felt safe sitting in their tents. It's supposed to be a safe area, and it is full of displaced people." Amal's grandmother, Samira Abu Khater, said, "What did she do to deserve to be killed? She was sitting and eating sweets. What sin did this little girl commit?" A 4-year-old boy, Mohammed Abdul Salam Hassan Taha, was killed in an Israeli strike on the Al-Zuwaida area near the Burej refugee camp on Sunday. Reporter Ashraf Abu Amra photographed the child's relatives carrying his small body in their arms and mourning over him in a nearby hospital. Another Palestinian was killed in the same attack, according to Palestinian medical sources. Israel has threatened expanded assassinations and forced evacuations across the remaining areas of the Gaza Strip, not currently in the official extermination zone, following fabricated panic about Palestinian children playing with paper and plastic kites. Israeli media reports that war crimes fugitives, Prime Minister Benjamin Netanyahu and Defense Minister Israel Katz, quote, directly warned Hamas on Sunday that if the launch of kites across the Gaza border into Israeli territory does not stop immediately, the Israeli army will increase strikes on the Gaza Strip. Netanyahu and Katz stated that the Israeli attacks would target those responsible for the launches, in other words, threatening the targeted murder of kids who play with kites. The right-wing Jerusalem Post also noted that the government, quote, warned that populations in the areas where the kites, drones, and balloons are launched may be evacuated if the launches are not stopped, and that Katz had instructed the army to act, quote, immediately and forcefully against any additional kites launched toward Israel from the Gaza Strip. This came after the Israeli army said that four handmade kites had been found near the Nahal Oz settlement colony over the weekend. Jewish Israeli local councils in the settlements near Gaza called for a military response before Katz ordered action against kites reaching Israel from the enclave, according to the Anadolu news agency. Anadolu pointed out that the lightweight kites are controlled by strings from the ground. If a string breaks, however, wind currents can carry them beyond Gaza, where some residential areas lie only a few kilometers from Israeli settlements across the boundary. The Israeli military depopulated and erased Palestinian villages near Gaza in order to construct militarized civilian outposts masquerading as Jewish farming settlements around the so-called Gaza envelope nearly 80 years ago. Ismail Al-Tawabta, director general of the Gaza Government Media Office, said on Sunday that what the Israeli occupation promotes as a dangerous act of war are nothing more than simple homemade toys crafted by children using available plastic bags and wooden sticks. These toys serve as a means for children to find a psychological outlet and escape the horrors of war and the suffocating blockade. Al-Tawabta explained that Israel's eagerness to exaggerate the danger of these toys, quote, reflects a bloodthirsty mentality that constantly seeks flimsy justifications to legitimize attacks on residential neighborhoods and civilians. Hamas spokesperson Hazem Qassem said that Israel's threats, quote, based on fabricated pretexts, are an attempt to justify the continuation of aggression and violations against our people, reaching the point of threatening children in the Gaza Strip. Children held a press conference at the Gaza shoreline on Tuesday, demanding the right to fly their kites and experience happiness.
3: I want a small piece of happiness. A cat in the sky and a smile on my face. I don't want to be afraid of the sky. I want to fly my kite free. My kite carries my dream.
1: Turning to the occupied West Bank, Israeli forces assassinated a prominent community figure, 58-year-old father of two resistance fighters, in Jenin on Friday, August 21st. Mondo Weiss's Shatta Hanaisha reports that Fatih Hazem, also known as Abu Rad, was at home with his 12-year-old son Adam when Israeli soldiers raided his home in the Al-Masarwa neighborhood of Jenin. The soldiers had forcibly recruited a young man from the neighborhood to accompany them as a human shield, after which they blew open the front door and stormed inside. According to the family, Adam witnessed what he described as the execution of his father by Israeli forces and has remained in a state of shock ever since, Mondo Weiss reported. Speaking to the publication, the 12-year-old recounted how they ordered his father, Fatih, to raise his hands, remove his clothes, and kneel before them, Adam said that his father refused to comply with their orders or submit to their attempts to humiliate him, asking the soldiers, "Who are you that I should kneel before you?" According to Adam and the young man who was used as a human shield, a verbal confrontation broke out between Khazem and the soldiers. Other family members told Mondo Weiss that what followed was a summary execution, saying that after the soldiers began beating Khazem inside his home, he tried to defend himself before they shot him at point-blank range. Adam added that a soldier had initially shot his dad in the hand before other soldiers fired 7 more rounds at him. They did not provide him with medical assistance, leaving him to bleed to death. The Israeli army has withheld his body to date. During the raid, the soldiers confined Adam and the young man who had been used as a human shield in the bathroom and forced both of them to strip completely. The young man, who understands Hebrew, said he overheard the soldiers discussing whether they should kill the two of them as well, Mondo Weiss reported. 3 days later, on August 24th, Khazem's other son, Hammam, was abducted and detained by Israeli forces, along with 2 other Palestinians. Israeli soldiers took Hammam Khazem from his home in the Al-Almaniya neighborhood of Jenin City, local sources told Anadolu. They were among 17 Palestinians taken and detained that day in several Israeli army raids across the West Bank. Anadolu reports that Israeli forces arrested Palestinians from the towns of Zita Jama'in, Kusin, Tel, and Salem, raiding and searching homes. Israeli settlers attacked several Palestinian homes in those villages and brought new caravans to an outpost near the village of Burin, where, as we reported last week, settler attacks and property destruction against Palestinians has been accelerating. A 17-year-old boy, Karim Saned Raja Shalaldeh, was shot and killed by Israeli settlers on August 21st during a settler pogrom in the town of Sa'ir, north of Al-Khalil, or Hebron. According to the boy's father, settlers shot Karim in his back. He explained that nearly 50 Israeli settlers had attacked the family home and that while Karim was trying to defend his house and drive the settlers away, one of them shot his son at close range. Settlers also wounded a 70-year-old Palestinian man during the attack. On Tuesday, Israeli soldiers shot and injured a Palestinian child in the Qalandia refugee camp north of Jerusalem amid escalatory attacks by Israel on the camp, its residents, and United Nations facilities. The Wafa News Agency reported on Tuesday that Israeli forces carried out searches and raids across the camp and the adjacent town of Kufr Aqab, accompanied by Israel's National Security Minister and war crimes fugitive Itamar Ben-Gvir. He and Israeli troops raided the Qalandia Vocational Training Center, run by UNRWA, the UN Agency for Palestine Refugees, and began demolishing its facilities. This move is part of ongoing measures targeting UNRWA facilities in occupied East Jerusalem, according to Wafa. Israeli forces also raised the Israeli flag over the building, according to local reports. The Qalandia Training Center is the oldest vocational school operated by the agency. Each year, it provides hundreds of students from across the occupied West Bank with a pathway toward economic independence. At the beginning of 2025, Israel closed the agency's main headquarters in the Sheikh Jarrah neighborhood of occupied East Jerusalem and later announced its seizure by the authorities. Wafa noted that Israel had previously approved a series of measures targeting UNRWA's work, including preventing it from operating in the occupied West Bank and Gaza Strip and canceling the arrangements and privileges granted to it. Itamar Ben-Gvir filmed himself sitting at the desk inside the manager's office at the training facility building, celebrating the takeover and vowing to turn it into a school exclusively for Jewish children. UNRWA issued a statement on Tuesday condemning the Israeli raid and theft of UN property. Quote, "The entry of armed security forces into a United Nations facility without the authorization or consent of the United Nations is unacceptable," they said. The agency added that the Qalandia Training Center is not merely a building, but its oldest vocational training center, which has served Palestine refugees for more than 7 decades. Quote, every year the centre provides hundreds of Palestine refugee students from refugee camps across the occupied West Bank, many of whom face severe socioeconomic hardship with access to free vocational education and a pathway toward greater economic independence, UNRWA said. Quote, any attempt to take possession of, interfere with, or otherwise undermine the functioning of an UNRWA facility strikes at the ability of the United Nations to carry out its mandate. After shooting and injuring a child, Israeli forces later in the day on Tuesday issued demolition orders in Calandia camp amid the ongoing raids. Another child was shot and killed by Israeli soldiers in the Askar refugee camp in Nablus on Sunday, August 23rd. According to local reports, approximately 10 Israeli military vehicles entered Al-Askar camp and raided buildings along the camp's main street and nearby alleys. A witness told the Tel Aviv newspaper Haaretz that three gunshots were heard as the soldiers withdrew from the eastern part of the camp. Medics later said that a 14-year-old boy, identified as Islam Ajouri, was critically wounded by direct gunfire to his chest and was later pronounced dead at the government hospital in Nablus. According to the witness who spoke with Haaretz, Israeli forces continued patrolling buildings and agricultural fields near the scene of the shooting for hours afterwards. Also on Sunday, Israeli soldiers raided the Nur Shams refugee camp east of the city of Tul Karem and raised an Israeli flag on the minaret of the Abu Ubaidah Mosque. In Lebanon, Israeli airstrikes and home demolitions are continuing in the south. Our contributor Rokaya Shamsuddin reported that just a few hours before airtime on Thursday, two Israeli airstrikes tore through her family's village of Arab Salim, killing Saja Sharar, a new bride, and destroying parts of a local olive grove. Sharar had just gotten married several days ago. Rokaya filed this report for the Electronic Intifada on Wednesday evening from Lebanon.
4: This is Rokaya Shamsuddin reporting for the Electronic Intifada. In southern Lebanon, Israeli attacks continue, targeting border towns through concentrated artillery shelling, drone strikes, airstrikes, and demolitions deliberately striking at civilian homes. Artillery units have hit Kfar Amman, the heights of Al-Tahir, Wadi Salnuki, Maythalun, and Al-Mansouri, alongside airstrikes on the outskirts of Nabati al-Fawa. Separate structural detonations were also carried out in Majdan Zun alongside four consecutive blasts in Bint Jbeil. The Israeli assault has also extended to those trying to save lives. Recently, Israeli forces launched a sound bomb targeting a group of first responders from the Risala Scout Association as part of the relentless intimidation of emergency workers as they attempted to respond to a drone strike targeting Kfar Amman. Thousands of civilian homes and critical infrastructure networks across the south have also been destroyed through intentional, pre-planned Israeli demolitions. Addressing this devastation on UN Radio, UNIFIL spokesperson Candice Ardiel stated that entire neighborhoods in southern Lebanon have been wiped out, warning that peacekeepers have documented cases where the widespread destruction of civilian areas is systematic rather than selective. The human toll of the ongoing attacks continues to mount. In Kfar Amman, search teams recovered the bodies of Ahmed Romani and Hassan Shukr from Deir Zahrani after an Israeli drone strike targeted their motorcycle. According to the Lebanese Ministry of Public Health, nearly 9,000 people have been killed by Israeli attacks since October 8, 2023. As the bombardment presses forward, rescue teams remain active on the ground and border villages continue to absorb and endure the weight of the Israeli attacks.
1: That was Rokaya Shamsuddin reporting for the Electronic Intifada from Lebanon on Wednesday. We've published many features in the last week, but today we're going back into our archives to highlight excerpts from Sliman Mansour and the Art of Steadfastness, an article and a video we published 10 years ago in January 2016. Sliman Mansour died this week at the age of 79 in Palestine. He was born in Birzeit near Ramallah in 1947 and became one of the most prominent figures in modern Palestinian art. Linda Paganelli, a visual anthropologist based in Palestine, wrote in her 2016 article for the Electronic Intifada that the history of modern Palestine can be traced through the work of its artists. After the 1948 ethnic cleansing of Palestine, what has become known as the Nakba, the theme of refugees, hopeless, helpless, and without homes, dominated, she writes. But as veteran artist Liman Mansour explains, after the emergence of the armed struggle in the 1960s, Palestinian art became proud. The Palestinian woman with her nice dress, flowing hair, and long neck, the woman is a symbol of the revolution, he says. Jerusalem soon became a symbol for Palestine, and Mansour is perhaps best known for his painting of an elderly man carrying its walled old city with the Dome of the Rock as its crown jewel on his back. The main idea behind our work was to try to promote and develop and show that there is a Palestinian people and Palestinian identity and culture, he says. Artists like Mansour didn't choose to be political, but were only responding to their environment, he adds. Mansour and his comrades in the Palestinian Art League printed their work on posters to reach the widest audience possible. Their work was wildly successful. You can find Palestinian art posters in every home, he says. This sudden fame also made the Israeli authorities aware of our existence. They confiscated some artwork. What happened to those artworks, we don't know until now. Israel began censoring Palestinian artists and banned the colors red, white, black, and green, the colors of the Palestinian flag. During this time in the late 1980s, known as the First Intifada, Palestinian artists began working with natural materials in observance of the boycott of Israeli products. Instead of painting a landscape, I will use the land to paint, Mansour recalls thinking. Mansour was once part of an initiative to try to change Israeli public opinion through art under the banner of ending the occupation. We came to a conclusion that it is not working, so we stopped, he says. That's from Linda Paganelli's 2016 article, which accompanied her short video interview with Sliman Mansour. Let's go to an excerpt of that interview now.
5: So I feel there is a kind of fragmentation of Palestinian geography and Palestinian hope. Even the idea of Palestine shrank a lot. Making a self-portrait of me with cracks and so on, it reflects my feeling and the feeling of the Palestinian people as I see it. Some artists say they should not paint on the wall because to keep it ugly as it is. And others say it's a big canvas, why don't we use it, you know. But the wall for some time became a very important subject in Palestinian art. And also the land came back to be an important subject because the Israelis keep confiscating land. Of course, the Israelis are using these stabbings or this atmosphere of the danger of stabbing to execute people, you know, young people, to kill them in cold blood. People are hopeless. They are desperate, especially young people who grow up and they open their eyes for a future, and they can't have a future in this situation.
1: That's from Linda Paganelli's 2016 video, Sliman Mansour and the Art of Steadfastness. Mansour passed away on Monday, August 24th, at the age of 79 in Palestine. You can watch the entire video and read the accompanying article at electronicintifada.net. And finally, as we always do, we wanted to highlight people expressing joy, determination, and reclamation across Palestine and around the world. Last week, we brought you excerpts from Crushed But Defiant, The Grape Growers of Gaza, about the farmers in Sheikh Ijlin. And today, we're returning to Sheikh Ijlin with Al Jazeera digital field reporter Maram Humeid, who walks through the vineyards and narrates what she sees.
6: So we rarely get the chance to cover something positive from the Gaza Strip, but today we are covering a bright side of the Gaza story. We are covering the story of the grape vineyards in Gaza. And these vineyards were saved during the wars. Some of these vines were rescued from under the rubble and then replanted into the land, and now farmers are harvesting these grapes. It's very tasty. It's well known, actually, in Gaza with its taste and with its special flavor. Vineyards and grapes in Gaza are very tasty, and it's a precious season for all of Gaza.
1: That was reporter Maram Humaid in Sheikh Ijlin in western Gaza City. And that's it for the news roundup. As always, go to electronicintifada.net for much more, especially to read our new features by our brave writers in Gaza. You've been listening to the Electronic Intifada's newscast. I'm Nora Barrows-Friedman. Want to hear more? Check out our live stream with interviews, reports, and analysis, along with print articles, podcasts, and more at electronicintifada.net. Produced by Nora Barrows-Friedman, Tamara Nassar, and Pierre Loisel.

And you're listening to Flashpoints on Pacifica Radio. We thank Norbarus Friedman and the Electronic Intifada for permission to use that amazingly powerful newscast that we play every Thursday, usually at right about this time. Joining us now is, let's just take another short musical break. Then we're going to do our special Pink Note section that we do every week. We're going to have Cynthia. And we're also going to have a co-founder, Medea Benjamin. Stay tuned.

0: 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We do Pink Notes every Thursday. This is our collaboration with Code Pink and Cynthia McKinney. Today we have Cynthia and are honored to have the co-founder of Code Pink, Medea Benjamin. We welcome both of you. Cynthia, I know you might have a few announcements, and then let's bring Medea in.
1: Well, thanks, Dennis. I do have a few announcements. Good to be here. So there are two things I wanted to mention that are opportunities for people to either take action or join us. One is this Saturday night. It's happening in Sebastopol. It's our anti-nuke film night. And we have special guest Patricia Ellsberg, Dan's widow, Academy Award nominated film director Judith Ehrlich, and Jerry Condon, the former president of Veterans for Peace National. We're showing two short films about anti-nuclear peace, and we'd love people to join us. It's at the Sebastopol Arts Center at 7 p.m. That's one thing. The second thing I want to mention is that we're going back to General Dynamics on September 3. They're at 190 Foss Creek Circle in Healdsburg. This is a tactical and ordnance division of General Dynamics designing lethal weapons that are being used in the genocide that Israel and the United States are partners in carrying out. We'll have a press conference, a picket, a vigil, and we're going on Thursday, September 3rd, hoping to connect with some of the employees there. We'd like to get into conversations with them and just educate them a little bit about what their company's doing and ask them if they wouldn't like to be manufacturing life-enhancing products instead of these killing weapons. So those are the two things I wanted to announce. They're both on the Code Pink website at codepink.org if people want to RSVP or get more information. So thanks so much.
0: Beautiful. Thank you. And let's bring in Medea Benjamin. She's co-founder of Code Pink, and she's been doing a lot of talking. Usually I see her talking to folks who don't always want to talk to you, Medea, but you keep talking anyway. You think they're listening? What are you telling them?
2: Well, it's good to be on with you, Dennis. And,
0: good to have
2: you. I think we can tell from some of the recent recent wins of members who will be members of Congress that certainly in some cases around the country they are listening. And it's even interesting that there are some people who are running for Congress who have been AIPAC darlings and really want to be distancing themselves, taking the money through other ways, but don't want it to be clear that it's AIPAC money. So there are certainly indications that some of them are listening.
0: Well, tell us a little bit more about what you're trying to do in D.C. when you're talking like that and following people along. It seems to me it might be a little bit annoying to them. Are you afraid that you're going to make people mad?
2: Oh, we make people mad all the time, Dennis. That's kind of a given. They don't like to be questioned. You know, they, just like so many of them, don't like to have town halls, don't like to be in a public space where they can be questioned by their constituents. In the halls of Congress, they want to feel like they're in their club and they're not going to be bothered by people asking them tough questions. So, yeah, we want to ask them why they're supporting a Pentagon budget of $1.5 billion, why they're supporting a war in Iran, why they're supporting genocide in Gaza, why they're supporting a war, violent settlers in the West Bank, why they're supporting a war in Yemen. And then we want to ask them about Cuba and all kinds of things. We have lots of questions for them.
0: Well, somebody who has lots of questions for everybody also is Cynthia Papermaster, Code Pink, who helped us put this segment together. We collaborate every Thursday. Cynthia, have a question for Medea?
1: Yes, I do. Medea, I'd like you to comment on Hakeem Jeffries. Something interesting happened to me yesterday here. Someone from Indivisible asked me to sign a petition to Jared Huffman, our representative here, asking him not to support Hakeem Jeffries for Speaker of the House if the Democrats win the House back. Do you have any comments about Hakeem?
2: Well, I'm so glad to see that Indivisible is taking this on, because they do have a lot of people around the country who can get this message out. I think it's a great message. We have to get rid of Hakeem Jeffries. We have to get rid of Chuck Schumer. We have to get rid of Gregory
0: Meeks. But they're Democrats.
2: Yeah, and they're awful. I mean, we know that it was something that they did just this week that is an incredible slap in the face to us. Us being the millions of people who want to stop this collaboration with Israel, is they took one of the most rabid Zionist war hawk Islamophobes in the whole Congress, Jared Moskowitz, and elevated him to become the head for the Democrats in the powerful committee in the House that deals with the Middle East. I mean, this is just unconscionable. You know, at a time when we see the opinion polls just overwhelmingly Democrats saying we don't want to be tied to Israel, at a time when we see these candidates who are winning, who are pro-Palestine candidates, and them to then go and take Jared Moskowitz and say, oh, we think he should represent us on the Middle East, is just disgusting. And in addition to that, they took that's on the subcommittee in the Middle East. They added two more people to the full House Foreign Affairs Committee that are rabid anti-Zionists, and one of them is Debbie Wasserman Schultz from Florida, and the other is Wesley Bell, who took Cori Bush's seat and who has gotten $18 million from AIPAC. So I am so angry at these Democrats right now, and Hakeem Jeffries, we have to get rid of him.
0: And there's that senator. Where is he from? The senator who never saw an Israeli a slaughter that he wouldn't turn into, you know, an act of democracy. What's his name? Chuck Schumer?
1: I thought you were talking about Fetterman, but yeah, it's Schumer.
2: Yeah, I thought you were talking about Fetterman, too.
0: Sorry.
2: One of the many, many, many
0: Chuck's on my mind now. Yeah.
2: Yeah. You know, it's interesting that around the war in Iran, Chuck Schumer has been good. He's been pushing for these war powers resolutions. And I guess I should say the same thing for Hakeem Jeffries, because they want to stick it to Trump on the Iran war. I mean, if they're in power come November, come January, they'll probably want to be supporting the Iran war themselves. But right now, they're good on the Iran war. What they're not good on is this continued ties to Israel. And of course, the Israel issue and the Iran issue are so intertwined. And then I think your listeners has probably heard that Hakeem Jeffries said he's not for Medicare for All, which is another reason why he shouldn't be representing the Democrats who, on this issue of Medicare for All, are overwhelmingly in favor of it as well.
1: Something like 90%, I think, are in favor of it.
2: Unbelievable. They're so out of touch with what their base wants.
0: Cynthia, one more question. You get it.
1: Oh, you were in Brazil recently.
2: Yes, I was. I was on a book tour. They had translated two of my books, one on NATO and one on Iran, into Portuguese. And it was really lovely to be going around speaking at bookstores, a book festival, and learning a lot about the seriousness of the rise of the right throughout Latin America, and how Brazil, with President Lula, is trying to hold the line by getting him reelected in October. It's going to be a close race, but they need to keep him in power, because right now it really is only Mexico, Brazil, and Uruguay that have progressive governments. The rest of them are turning into right-wing authoritarian governments that are allied with Donald Trump.
0: Well, let me ask you this before we go. What's your response to the attempt by Trump and the current administration to crush the Cuban revolution? What are your thoughts on this, and what do you think needs to be done in that context?
2: Well, other than Gaza, it's the saddest thing that I have seen recently. I mean, from January on, Trump saying not a drop of oil will go into Cuba, and seeing the suffering of the Cuban people. You know, wasn't it in Gary, Indiana, where they didn't have electricity for a couple of days and people were freaking out? Well, think of that in the tropics, where it's an everyday occurrence. And the suffering is just so tremendous that we're seeing a doubling of the infant mortality rates. And we have got to do more to support Cuba, including forcing a vote in the House on the War Powers Resolution that says Trump doesn't have the right to invade Cuba. On the only positive thing I can say is that there have now been 7 members of the House who have gone to Cuba recently, and they're coming back really fired up to do something more. So at least we have some allies in the House on this.
0: Cynthia, how do people get more information about Code Pink if they want to follow, become a part of it? What's your suggestion?
1: 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Go there. Go to codepink.org.
0: Well, thank you both for participating in Code Pink's Pink Notes, heard weekly, usually Thursdays, on Flashpoints on Pacifica Radio. Both of you, please be careful. You are treasures in the lexicon of resistance. Stay safe.
1: Thank you
2: so much. And you can follow us on social media as well. We post every single day. Thank you, Dennis.
0: Beautiful. And you're listening to Flashpoint. Bye-bye. And you're listening to Flashpoints on Pacifica Radio. We're going to take a very, very short break, and then we're going to be back with Anita Barrows, who has been writing a poem for every day of this genocide. Every day. Stay tuned.

0: We're now joined by Anita Barrows, a scholar. Also, she is a psychotherapist for disturbed children. She's a translator, a great translator of Rainer Maria Rilke. And she has been writing a poem every single day of this genocide. And today is no different. Anita Barrows, welcome back to Flashpoints. Thank you for all the work you've been doing to try and call attention to this genocide on a daily basis. I imagine you have a poem for today.
1: I do. Thank you, Dennis. It's wonderful to be able to read these poems and know that people are listening and standing with us to bear witness. So today is day 1056.
0: And 1056.
1: And I didn't get to hear Nora's report because I was in session, but I heard it earlier today. And I know she reported about what's happening to the kids who want to fly their kites.
0: Yeah.
1: So this is addressed to them.
0: Day
1: 1056, no kites. If you can't fly your kite in the air, you'll fly it for now a few feet from the ground, as high as you're tall. You won't stop making them. You'll make them for your friends, make them for your cousins. One day you tell your mother, fearful as she is, that the sight of your kite climbing into the air above your tent camp will bring down bombs over you all. One day you will stand on the beach, you and every kid you know, and you'll all have kites, and they'll all be flying so high in the sky, so many it will be impossible to see the sky itself. One day, so many kites flying free, so many kids unafraid of bombs raining down on them.
0: So take some time and read. That's incredibly beautiful, and it's extraordinary to hear the way in which Israel is enforcing that with extreme repression, going after the kites, threatening everything, including massacres, because these kids are flying kites. It's a mind blower.
1: Yes.
0: Take some time and read us a few poems, Anita.
1: It is really mind-blowing. I'm going to read the one I wrote yesterday because it's also about kids and kites. It has so ravaged me that Israel is taking away one more thing from these children who have already been starved and deprived of their parents, and so many of them are amputees, and now they're going to bomb them and murder them because they're flying kites. So this is the one I wrote yesterday. The children are told they can't fly their kites, paper kites, kites they have made, painted, colored with crayons, kites that drifted free in the sky, tethered only by string, forbidden, punishable, to be grounded permanently, never to float again in the bright blue air. Children who can barely eat, whose siblings lack formula, diapers, whose schools have been shuttered, destroyed, exploded. Children who, despite everything, have fashioned these kites from what they could find. Do the occupiers believe they can stop them from playing, from rising into the air with their voices, if not these kites? It's just heartbreaking, just heartbreaking. And I think back to Rifat Al-Adir's poem, the one that he published just before he was murdered, "If I Must Die, You Must Live," to tell my story, and how he saw himself as a kite with a long tail that his children should make to remember him, a kite with a long tail. And now the kids are forbidden to make these and to fly them. So this is day 1049. Wrote it a few days, about a week ago. Day 1049. If you forget them, it will be as though they have died again, again and again. Every day you don't think of their eyes, their voices, the song one of them sang in your third grade class, the smile another one had on his face when you'd walk through the door. If you forget them, it will be as though the bombs that killed them were falling again, the planes flying overhead, releasing their deadly cargo, as though the ground were shattering again, their buildings collapsing. If you forget them, they will mulch into history like dry leaves, petals ripped from their stems. Death stalked them, gripped them, disappeared them. But you who knew them, you who were friend, cousin, schoolmate, sister, you have kept them with you, have never released them, have vowed not to let them be gone. This is for a child named Amal. This is day 1054, just a couple of days ago. This is for Amal, a 10-year-old girl shot in the back while eating. Sitting and eating. What soldier in possession of what drone fixed her in his gaze, in his deadly ambition? What soldier, maybe 8 or 9 years older than the girl, probably still remembering what it was like to be 10, what kid soldier in his scrupulously tutored sadism decided at that moment to kill a 10-year-old child with a shot to her back? The girl's grandmother is sobbing. What did she do? She asks over and over. She was eating. What did she do to them? Inconsolable, remembering the child singing, laughing, speaking her first words, taking her first steps, now lying motionless on the ground, bleeding her vibrant

0: there eating her sweets when she was shot in the back and killed.
1: Shot in the back eating sweets.
0: Yes. Yes. Just unbearable.
1: Mm. Are you still working with a couple of students as well in Gaza?
0: I am. In fact, I got an email today that there's another student who we are not numbers, would like me to work with, and I haven't had a chance to read it because I've been working with my own patients all day, but I'm going to read it this evening and write back that I would be happy to accept another poetry student. I'm thrilled to work with these kids in Gaza.
1: We have time for a couple more poems.
0: Oh, good. Great. This is day 1053. You are trying to remember your father's voice. Every day he read to you, every night before bed. Even when you were old enough to read yourself, the last sound you heard before falling asleep was his voice, accompanied at times by the sound of crickets or wind or falling rain. He was killed only a couple of months into the genocide. His voice reading to you at night in the crowded room where you all slept in those months was accompanied then by the sounds of explosions, sirens, buildings collapsing, screams. Still, your father would sit beside you and read. You're trying now to remember the sound, the cadences, the way he would change his voice to perform a new voice in the story. You're trying now to imagine how he would read the stories you're reading now, how you would lie in the quiet dark, pondering the final few words of the chapter, not needing to count your losses. I was thinking in part about Rafat al-Aliya and his love for his children and how he would read to his youngest daughter every night, and how he had been worried because she hadn't liked reading, but in the 2 months that he remained alive during the genocide, he was killed December 6, 2023, she began to love reading, and I'm glad he did not die before he knew that. We have time for one more?
1: Yes.
0: Yeah. This is day 1051. A bird has gotten caught in the netting you've used to divide one part of this tent from another. Old fishnet, something you threw quickly in a bag before yet another displacement, thinking it might sometime be useful. Now it serves to separate the part of the tent where you all sleep from the part where you write. Symbolic, but helpful. And now a bird, a small bird, young, dark, has gotten trapped in the net toward the top. With each attempt he makes to escape, he entangles himself more. His wings strain to flutter, but can't. He squawks, cries, beak grasping the netting as though he could bite himself free. You stand, watch, wait for the moment that doesn't come when the net might part, unfold, set him loose. At last you can't bear it. Brother, you whisper to him, fellow victim of this genocide, captured here like ourselves, like our children. You pick up a knife, climb up onto an over...
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2: Hello and welcome to the better weather for Friday, August 28th. Local early morning temperatures range from 59 degrees in Medusa to 67 in Red Hook. Regional average soil temperature is 69 degrees. Pollen levels today will be high, air quality will be good. It is expected to be mostly dry. We get a high temperature of 82 degrees at 3 p.m. Overnight, temperatures fall to 56 degrees. Saturday is looking sunny with a high of 78 that will linger for a couple hours. Dew points will be in the upper 50s, making it a generally comfortable day. 57 degrees overnight takes us into a partly cloudy Sunday with a high of 82 at 3 p.m. Monday is looking rainy with a high of 81. Today's tide schedule is high tide at 3:32 a.m., low tide at 10:20 a.m., high tide again at 3:58 p.m., then low tide once again at 10:31 p.m. Today's river temperature will be 76 degrees and the tide strength is high. Sunset today will be at 7:24 p.m., sunrise tomorrow will be at 6:13 a.m. Looking way up, we see X-class flare chances at 5%. Plasma winds will be slow at 292 kilometers per second with an average density of 8 protons per cubic centimeter. Radio propagation conditions are currently being lightly impacted above 17 megahertz with a level 1 noise floor. There are no chances for aurora this evening. The current sunspot number is 76, and this has been The Better Weather, brought to you by the Catskill Makers Syndicate.
0: 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Did you know that the Wave Farm has an art park that is home to a dozen media art installations in the hamlet of Akron, New York? For the next hour, we're going to go on a sonic tour of the park and listen live to the installations. Let's go. First up is Pond Station by Zach Pop. We'll hear transmissions from inside of a pond here at Wave Farm.

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A small AI sings a generative composition when the sun is shining at Wave Farm.

When you visit the Art Park in person, the tour continues to Jordan Seeler and Ed Beer's Talk to Me Wave Farm, followed by Fresh Kill by Max Goldfarb. 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

In-person visitors will encounter Underground Codes by Yvette Janine Jackson next on the tour. Here comes the Here Goes Radio Telescope by Heidi Nielsen and R. Dove. This is an auto-imagining of real-time space weather data from the NOAA satellite, GOES-19.

when you visit the Art Park in person, walk through Type A's barrier, a concrete sculpture that is in the shape of a waveform of an utterance of SOS. Back at Wave Farm Study Center is Quintron's Weather Warlock, a live stream of an analog drone synthesizer played by the weather. That's right, the weather is playing a synthesizer here at Wave Farm.

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We'll talk a little bit about the history of the artist that sang the songs you used to pop your finger to. But most of all, we want to bring back memories. Have you asking yourself, where was I and what was I doing when that song was out? So, let's get down to business. As the legendary Jocko Henderson used to say, back on the scene with the record machine, saying, oop-pop-a-doo, how do you do? Let's get this party started with this 1963 hit, written by Burt Bacharach and Hal Davis, and sung by the one and only Dionne Warwick.

Bailey, James Brown with Old Baby Don't You Weep, recorded in 1964. James Brown and the Fabulous Flames singing a song based on the old spiritual called Oh Mary Don't You Weep. It was recorded in two parts, part one and part two. And by the way, the sound of that audience that you hear in the background was actually dubbed in to simulate a live audience. And that was Bobby Bland singing Ain't Doing Too Bad At All, his 1962 hit. And before that, Edwin Starr singing a song written by Johnny Bristow and Harvey Fuqua from his second album in 1969, 25 Miles. And that was B.B. King singing Part in Time from 1964. And of course, we opened with Dionne Warwick singing the Burt Bacharach and Hal Davis song Anyone Who Had a Heart. 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You can help keep this kind of programming alive by going to the webpage of the station airing this program and making a donation or becoming a sustaining member. 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That's what community radio is, and they need you to need them. Let's kick off another five in a row with this song from 1964, recorded on the Motown label and produced by Holland Dozier and Holland. It was the first of many hits for this group called the Four Tops. Baby, I Need Your Lovin'.

0: the sound or over in the corners to Madman Brown. 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He said, my friend,
1: he steps forward and I'm

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can say is wow. The wonderful Miss Etta James, Don't Go to Strangers, from 1960, recorded on her first album, Don't Go to Strangers. The album went gold, hitting the top 40 in the pop charts and reaching number 5 on the R&B chart. That was Gene Chandler you heard before that, with his 1964 hit, Just Be True. That made it to number 19 on the pop charts and number 4 on the R&B charts. And a funny one from the Olympics from 1960 called Big Boy Pete. That followed Jerry Butler with What's the Use in Breaking Up from 1969. Made it to number 4 on the R&B charts and number 20 on the top 100. And we opened up with the one and only Four Tops with Baby, I Need Your Lovin' from 1964. It was their first big hit, and it's ranked as song number 390 on the Rolling Stones list of the 500 greatest songs of all time. You are listening to the Solid Gold Soul Countdown Show with Philip on your radio, taking you on a blast to the past with R&B songs from the 1950s and 1960s. I've been sticking with three particular years for this show, 1960, 1964, and 1969, basically so you can hear the evolution of R&B in that decade. There was a lot of changes in the sound, and of course there was the new technology for recording, made recording a lot easier by the time it was 1969. Now here is a song written in 1967 but not released until 1969, and it shot up the charts on both the Billboard Pop and R&B charts. A song that was originally entitled Oh My Marcia and was composed by Stevie Wonder's girlfriend while they were at the Michigan School for the Blind. Its title was changed, of course, to My Cherie Amour and released by Stevie Wonder in January of 1969.

The Friends of Distinction. With their 1969 hit, Grazing in the Grass, a lyrical cover version of the 1968 instrumental by South African trumpeter Umasekela. Lyrics written by Harry Elston. The song went gold and went top five in both the pop and the soul charts. Before that, you heard Little Willie John, Heartbreak, You're Hurting Me, from 1960. Song peaked at number 11 on the R&B charts and number 38 on the U.S. pop charts. Then we heard Chuck Berry with Nadine. The interesting note on that song is Nadine was the first song that Berry recorded after he had completed 1.5 years in prison when he was arrested under the Mann Act. And the big pop single for Chubby Checker from 1960 and the dance crave that made him famous. The song was called The Twist, but it was originally released in 1958 by Hank Ballard and the Midnighters. Actually, it was a B-side. And the song became a hit again when Chubby Checker did his version on the American Bandstand show. And we open with the 1969 soul classic from Stevie Wonder, My Sharia Amor. You are listening to the Solid Gold Soul Countdown Show with Philip on your radio. We have just enough time left in the hour for me to treat you to the original version of the two songs that we played in the last set, The Twist and Grazing in the Grass. So we'll start off with Hank Ballard's original version of The Twist from 1958. And in the hour with Umasekela and the original version of Grazing in the Grass. And I'll see you on the other side of the hour.

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0: And Philip is on your radio, coming back with the second hour of the Solid Gold Soul Countdown Show. Looking back at the sounds and the memories of the 1950s and 60s. We're going to kick it off with this Lloyd Price hit from 1958. This song ranked number one on the R&B charts and on the Billboard Top 100. The song was written in 1897, and there have been a number of versions of the song before it became a big hit for Lloyd Price. It's the story of a pimp named Lee Shelton and the murder of Billy Lyons on Christmas Day in St. Louis, Missouri in 18... 18-

Under the Boardwalk. The Drifters from 1964, everybody's favorite sing-along song, written by Kenny Young and Arthur Resnick. Before that, you heard the Duke of Earl by the Duke of Earl himself, Gene Chandler, 1961 hit and 2002 inductee into the Grammy Hall of Fame. And of course, that was Gladys Knight and the Pips with their single from 1967, Heard It Through the Grapevine. Song also recorded by the Miracles in 1966, and then of course by Marvin Gaye in 1968. And the instrumental Soul Twist from 1962 by King Curtis. And we opened up the set with Stagger Lee. You're listening to the Solid Gold Soul Countdown Show with Philip on your radio, bringing back the Solid Gold Soul sounds of the 1950s and 60s and the history of that time. There were many, many martyrs during the civil rights movement of the 1960s. Today we're going to pay a tribute to Medgar Wiley Evers, born July 2nd, 1925, and shot down in his own front yard by members of the White Citizen Council of Jackson, Mississippi, on June 12, 1963. Listen as his widow, Merle Evers, describes that fateful night.

He left that morning and kissed us all goodbye, and he came back in and he said, "I'm so tired, but I can't stop." And kissed us and left again. President Kennedy spoke, but before that, Medgar called home and said, I love you with all my heart. And that was unusual for him to show that kind of emotion in the heat of everything. See you tonight. Kid stayed up. He stayed at the office after a meeting. Came home, was on his way home, and we heard the car, the motor of the car, and the kids were sitting on the floor. President Kennedy had already spoken. The kids were watching somebody else. He said, "That's Daddy, that's Daddy." And I was on the bed with our baby, who was 3 years old, and pulled in the driveway and sat on the shot. I rushed to the door. The children did as they had been told by him. They found the safest place in the house, which was the bathroom and the tub, and they were pulling their little brother in there and went outside, and there it was. After all of these years, it is as vivid to me as it can be. All the blood. Medgar's efforts to pull himself around to the door with his keys in his hand. It's there, it'll never go away.

Don and Juan with their 1962 hit, What's Your Name? And before that, you heard the Queen of Soul herself, Aretha Franklin, singing a song that she composed, Think, from 1968. It became Franklin's seventh top 10 hit in the United States. And we had the world-famous Supremes, singing My World is Empty Without You, produced by Holland Dozier and Holland. And then we played the Shoop Shoop song, better known as Is In His Kiss, written and composed by Rudy Clark and performed by Betty Everett. 1964 hit, reached number one on the Cashbox magazine R&B charts. And we opened up with a medley tribute to the late Medgar Evers, followed by Sam Cooke's 1964 hit, A Change Is Gonna Come. 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And we are going to keep the music coming with this 1964 hit. It's a crossover from the country western side, written by Willie Nelson and performed by Billy Walker. This version, which went to number one on the Cashbox R&B charts, is performed by Joe Hinton. Funny how time slips away.

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The clock downstairs was

Bobby Lewis, tossing and turning from 1961, seven in a row on the Solid Gold Soul Countdown. Before Bobby Lewis, you heard a Sweet Inspiration by the Sweet Inspirations with their 1967 hit. And we had the Marvelettes with their gigantic million-seller gold record from 1966, Don't Mess With Bill, on Motown Records, song produced by Smokey Robinson, and some blue-eyed soul that crossed over to the R&B side, Johnny Angel by Shelley Fry Brace. That song charted at number one on Billboard Hot 100 and on Cashbox Top 100. And Fontella Bass's big hit from 1965, Rescue Me, preceded by the one and only Arthur Conley, Down on Funky Street. And we opened up with Funny by Joe Hinton. Funny How Time Slips Away. And you have been listening to the Solid Gold Soul Countdown Show with Philip on your radio, bringing you the original rhythm and blues of the 1950s and the 1960s, which I hope sincerely you have enjoyed. I'll be back next week, same bat time, same bat station. Right now, I'm going to take two steps to the rear and get up on out of here. Leaving you with these words: do good things, practice random acts of kindness, and treat your neighbor the same way you want your neighbor to treat you. I'm going to send you out with Ray Charles's big hit from 1955, a single divided into two parts and ranked number 10 in Rolling Stone's 500 Greatest Songs of All Time. Ray Charles and What I Say.

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4: Hello and welcome to the better weather for Friday, August 28th. Local early morning temperatures range from 59 degrees in Medusa to 67 in Red Hook. Regional average soil temperature is 69 degrees. Pollen levels today will be high, air quality will be good. It is expected to be mostly dry. We get a high temperature of 82 degrees at 3 p.m. Overnight, temperatures fall to 56 degrees. Saturday is looking sunny with a high of 78 that will linger for a couple hours. Dew points will be in the upper 50s, making it a generally comfortable day. 57 degrees overnight takes us into a partly cloudy Sunday with a high of 82 at 3 p.m. Monday is looking rainy with a high of 81. Today's tide schedule is high tide at 3:32 a.m., low tide at 10:20 a.m., high tide

0: again at 3:58 p.m., then low tide once again at 10:31 p.m. Today's river temperature will be 76 degrees and the tide strength is high. Sunset today will be at 7:24 p.m. Sunrise tomorrow will be at 6:13 a.m. Looking way up, we see X-class flare chances at 5%. Plasma winds will be slow at 292 kilometers per second with an average density of 8 protons per cubic centimeter. Radio propagation conditions are currently being lightly impacted above 17 megahertz with a level 1 noise floor. There are no chances for aurora this evening. The current sunspot number is 76, and this has been The Better Weather, brought to you by the Catskill Makers Syndicate.
1: The Public News Service Friday afternoon update. I'm Mike Clifford. Ruling the Trump administration had unconstitutionally punished the artificial intelligence company for protected speech, a judge late Thursday permanently barred the Trump administration from enforcing a set of rules aimed at cutting off Anthropic from the federal government. At issue for Anthropic was its push to impose guardrails on its powerful AI model, Claude, which is used by the military. And fears of a new round of floodwaters slowed the search for survivors in Nepal, where at least 1,000 are missing. The New York Times notes China sought to allay concerns, with state broadcasters saying that the risk of a barrier lake in Tibet bursting had gradually decreased. Meantime, Connecticut activists want the state to restore voting rights for incarcerated people.
2: In 2001, former Governor John Rowland signed a bill restoring rights for people on probation, and in 2021, Governor Ned Lamont signed a law restoring rights for people on parole. Data from the Prison Policy Initiative finds 12,000 Connecticut residents are incarcerated, with most residing in state prison. James Jetter with the Full Citizens Coalition says voting is a right no one should lose.
3: Your right to vote ensures you're thinking through community in a broad way that reflects your home, your desires, your imagination on what you want your community to look like. So when you strip somebody of that, especially during the time of incarceration, they're isolated.
2: I'm Edwin J. Vieira.
1: And in the light of the recent Cyclosporina outbreak that made at least 300 people and more than half of Iowa's 99 counties sick, small farm advocates are calling on regulators to rein in the control of large corporate agriculture operations in favor of regional producers.
4: The outbreak was tracked to Taylor Farms of Mexico, which supplied lettuce to fast food chains and other restaurants and grocery stores tied to the recent illness. Taco Bell's shredded lettuce got most of the attention during the Cyclospora outbreak, but Farm Action's Joe Maxwell says brand choices consumers have by choosing different restaurants or grocery stores belies the fact that one supplier is providing the same product to many different outlets behind different labels.
5: 40% of the mixed salad kits in the country are Taylor Farms. 40%. So regardless of where you walk into, the likelihood is that you could be dealing with Taylor Farms. The restaurants and the others need to be asking more questions of their suppliers.
4: I'm Mark Moran.
1: Next, Michigan Democrats are again pushing a package of bills to help families manage the pressure of a difficult economy. House and Senate Democrats have refiled 9 bills designed to lower costs and provide long-term financial relief for people across the state. Representative Brenda Carter has reintroduced a previously approved bill that revises the types of properties exempt from bankruptcy.
6: Instead of being a punitive bill, my bankruptcy bill would hopefully open the door to give more opportunities to people who are struggling financially.
1: Lawmakers say Governor Gretchen Whitmer vetoed the earlier versions of the measures on a technicality. This is Public News Service. More than 4,000 children were hospitalized for gunshot wounds in Florida between 2018 and 2024, an average of more than one child per day.
7: An analysis of hospital data by KFF Health News and The Trace found that the injuries are concentrated in a small number of zip codes with large Black and Latino populations, including in Jacksonville, Orlando, Miami, and Tampa. Dr. Jeffrey Goldhagen is a retired pediatrician at University of Florida Health Jacksonville and former director of the Duval County Health Department. He says the root causes are deeper than crime.
8: The root causes are grounded in a host of historical issues, generational issues, issues related to racism, issues related to discrimination, and on and on.
7: Homicide is now the leading cause of death for children and teens nationally. In Jacksonville, 3 zip codes rank among the 10 worst in the state for firearm injuries involving children. The Florida Department of Health does not identify gun violence as a public health issue, and the state's health improvement plan does not mention firearms. This story was produced with original reporting from KFF Health News, The Trace, Action News Jax, and WFTV. I'm Tramell Gomes.
9: And Utah voters care deeply about protecting public lands from privatization and development. That's according to a new analysis.
10: Researchers aggregated multiple polls and found that most Utah voters oppose selling public land and rolling back environmental protections. Aaron Weiss, executive director of the Center for Western Priorities, points to poll results showing that 75% of Utahns oppose the Trump administration's funding cuts to agencies such as the U.S. Forest Service and the National Park Service.
11: What all of these polls very consistently, though, is that Western voters see public lands, waters, and wildlife as a motivating factor in how they vote. And that is worth keeping in mind as we head into this election season.
10: I'm Mark Richardson.
9: Finally, summer may be coming to an end, but there's still plenty of water sports across the Great Lakes state. With more than 1 million registered boats spread across Michigan, lakes remain busy with families squeezing in their final days on the water.
12: One of the fastest growing water sports is wake surfing, where riders use a rope to get onto a wave created by a boat, then let go and surf behind it. Whitney Bernash, a wake surfer and boating expert with Silver Spray Sports in Fenton, shares what boaters should know to enjoy the sport safely and respectfully.
13: Really, the biggest thing is that we don't want to be real close to shore. The boats aren't designed to be close to shore or in shallow water, so we really seek the deepest part of the lakes. And that's also going to give you the best wave for the rider as well.
12: Crystal Blair reporting.
9: This is Mike Clifford for Public News Service. 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

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My name is Jared Widgeskoog, and this is the Sugar Shack Jukebox. I am back. It's been a little over a month. Thank you so much to Owen and Michael for covering this show, this time slot. You guys are the best. We had a great time. Kids were in summer camp. Wife and I went out to British Columbia, Canada. It was amazing. Vancouver, Vancouver Island, Pacific Ocean, ancient rainforests, indigenous culture and preserves. It was very nice and great to be back, though, here in the Hudson Valley. Hope everyone's having a good summer. I'll be with you till 2 o'clock. We're broadcasting live from Catskill this Friday, as per the usual. So, yeah, let's settle in. We're going to start it out with this by Mulatu Astatke, Ethiopian jazz funk master. This one is Yekatit. And we're going to do this till 2 p.m. So here we go. WGXC, Acra.

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My name is Jared. This is the Sugar Shack Jukebox every Friday. Hope you're enjoying the tunes and having a nice day. Happy Friday. We just heard a 90-year-old song recording from Tahiti, which we played before on this program. Really love that one. It's Haere Roa Roa by the group Tamari Tahiti. Moana is the name of the singer of that. Don't have the last name handy right now. But Tamari Tahiti, the singer. That's from the Excavated Shellac box set, Dust to Digital, great set. Before that, we heard Sound Dimension from Jamaica with Granny Scratch Scratch. And before that was Sir Victor Uefo from Nigeria with Dodo Do, a.k.a. Ekasa Number 1. And prior to that was Eddie Palmieri with Vamonos Palmonte. And we started it out with Mulatto Astatke from Ethiopia with Yekatit. And, wait a minute, Eddie Palmieri, I think Puerto Rican. I got to fact check that, though. Right now, Kelso Pina with Cumbia Sempesana. And, yeah, a lot of music coming up until 2 p.m. It's, yeah, beautiful day out. So enjoy the tunes and stay tuned to WGXC.

So here on the these last two tracks, we hear a good example of some cross-pollination and influence between Central and Eastern European music and Latin music. Playing right now is Colombian artist Cumbia master Lucho Bermudez with Fiesta de Negritos. And before this, we heard Polish-American group Szóstka Figlarzy, which stands for the Six Rascals. And the name of that track

USA with Soul Island. We heard Tito Puente with Mambo Gozon. We heard The Wailers with Bob Marley, the Jamaican version of Midnight Ravers. We heard Marvin Gaye's After the Dance instrumental. And we heard the track that Chic recorded and produced for Carly Simon. It is Why, the seven inch instrumental version. Very funky and reggae tinged. Right, Sugar Shack till 2 p.m. WGXC Accra. Stay tuned.

listening to WGXC Acra, broadcasting live from the Catskill Studio. Hope you're having a nice day today. My name is Jared, and this is the Sugar Shack Jukebox every Friday. And here on WGXC. Right now, we're listening to Joe Gibbs and the Professionals with The Entebbe Affair. We also heard before this Stone Roller by the Arpades. Prior to that was Balimba by S. Olivier Takara Percussions. Time Tough by Toots and the Maytals. And we heard Army Molly from Railband starting out that set. Got about 40 minutes left today. 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

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Thank you to everyone who contributes, new and old, friends of the community. We're having a good time. Hope you're enjoying the music. We just heard Romulo Caicedo with La Luna y el Pescador. Prior to that, we had the Anambra Beats with Ayam. And that was from Nigeria. And before that, from Ghana, the Ogiatana Show Band with You Monopolize Me. Before that, a couple from Europe, we heard Hypnosis with Astrodance. And Camaro's Gang from Italy with The Beast Day. Now back to Jamaica, The Crystallites, Undertaker's Burial. This is the Sugar Shack Jukebox every Friday, noon, about 12:10 until 2 p.m. Stay tuned. We got about 18 or so minutes left until 2 p.m. This is

All right. You are listening to WGXC Accra. Thank you for tuning in. Hope you've been enjoying the music. This is Jared with the Sugar Shack, and we just heard Joe Bataan, some Fania record stuff, Muñeca. Love the screaming.

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Well, we got a little, actually, top of the hour messages for you. Then Jacqueline will come on. 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

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You've got me for an hour on Ferrara Frequency. This is Jacqueline. Happy to be here. Happy Friday. Hope everybody had a good week. And yeah, we're back with the vinyl today. Last couple sets were digital. And remember, I'm here every Friday from 2 to 3. And let's begin. We're going to start off rather slow with some longer tracks. Some of my favorite two musicians, John Abercrombie and, well, you'll see who the next is. This is one of my favorite tracks off of his Character album. And again, thanks for listening to radio. Thanks for supporting us. This is Jacqueline, and we're going to tune out so that you guys can tune in.

February of 1981, about 10 days after the inauguration of our current president, we went to work on a poem. The biggest problem we had with this poem was what we was gonna call it. First, we decided we would name this poem From Real to Real. That would be from R-E-E-L to R-E-A-L. And we said, no, might be some people that don't get it. Then we said we would name the poem From Real to Real to Surreal, and we would draw a lot of lines under the surreal and say, that's the one. Then we said, no, might be some people that don't get it. So finally we decided that we would name this particular poem From Shogun to Raygun, and just underline the whole goddamn thing and point at it like that. You see, because the word came down in the neighborhood that there had been a mandate for Raygun. Mandate meaning an overwhelming majority. Mandate meaning a landslide. Meaning a majority of such proportions that it entitles the holder of said mandate to change everybody's life 180 degrees. So we went down in the neighborhood and we told the brothers, we said, hey, it's been a mandate for Raygun. And they said, oh yeah? What was the final score? So we said, well, 26% of the registered voters voted for Raygun. They said they would have been more impressed if it had been 26% of the American people. Big difference there. Then we found out that Skippy used to be the president. And he was running against Raygun, but he only got 21%. Skippy bit the dust. Skippy being the symbol of the thing that be on the peanut butter jars. Because Peanut Man was the president prior to Raygun. But he was landslid. Landslud, I think they call it. He come from the South, so they call it landslud. He had been landslud the hell on back to Georgia. Then we found out there was some other people running, and nobody knew that except their immediate family. And between all of the other people who were running for president, they only got 2%. So we added it up. We said 26% for Raygun, 21% for Skippy, 2% for miscellaneous, and that comes to 49%. So people immediately recognized the fact that that meant that 51% of the registered voters had voted for nobody. And so they felt that, democratically speaking, nobody should be the president. It damn near worked out that way. Somebody come to me the other day and said, wasn't nobody the president? Damn near right. They also pointed out that since Raygun got 26% of the registered voters, that meant that 74% of the registered voters did not vote for Raygun. So there was a mandate, all right, but it was going in the opposite direction. See, a lot of folks felt as though this was the first time we had ever said anything about Raygun. That's not true. He had managed to play small parts in other poems of ours. We did a poem one time called The Bicentennial Blues. And we referred to Raygun as Hollywood. So he acted like an actor. Acted like a Democrat and acted like a liberal back in the late 40s when he was acting like the head of the Studio Actors Guild. It was Raygun's job to defend people from accusations of communism that came from a man named McCarthy, who was a Republican. Ron's job was to defend people like Dalton Trumbo and David Susskind and Dashiell Hammett from the rages of McCarthyism, who was looking for communists under the corner of every bed. Next time we saw Ron, he was a Republican. He was acting like one of them. Acted like General Franco when he acted like governor of California. Showed up in 1976 acting like somebody was gonna vote for him for president. And then showed up in 1980 acting like 26% of the registered voters was actually a mandate. A hell of an acting job. You see, what has happened is that America has changed over the last 20 years, and a lot of people don't want to recognize the change. 26% of the registered voters are looking for the America that existed 25 years ago, and so they elected someone whose ideas correspond with America 25 years ago. America has changed from a producer to a consumer, and then a quantum leap. See, when America was a producer, it was my way or the highway. I got it. You need it, need cash, need cash, need cash. But now that America is a consumer,

world with a nuclear nightmare. See, being the producer will change your world. Everybody who gets a chance to produce gets a chance to change their position. The third world is changing. The Arabs used to be in the third world. They have bought the second world and put a firm down payment on the first one. Being the producer will change your world. America used to be a country that looked forwards to things, and all of a sudden all we heard was yesterday. They call it nostalgia, but it don't mean nostalgia, it means some nostalgia. The way we were. Hell, that's what we was trying to get away from, the way we were. The summer of 42 rather than the summer of 82. Them good old boys, them good old days, them good old boys, them good old days, them good old boys, them good old days, sold American. Back to a time when America always showed up at the last minute to save the day. Back when someone always showed up at the last minute to save America. Back to the 40s and 50s when the heroes rode in right at the nick of time and saved America from whatever throes they were in. America started to look back to a time when you get to see two movies every time you paid for one. You see, when I was a younger man, we went to the movies and they would have two. They would have the one you were paying for, and then they would have a second movie that they threw in on the side that was sort of like a bonus. And the second one was called a B-movie. And that would be the one that Reagan was in. You see? It would be one of them gangster flicks where everybody talking out and signing them out, see? Or it would be one of them military flicks where you just salute everything that moves. Yes, sir, yes, sir, yes, sir, yes, sir, yes, sir. Or something with the monkey. Our president used to work with a monkey, and the monkey was the smartest one of the two of them. I ain't got nothing against the monkey. The monkey is all right. See, that's called a diversion. They got us watching the monkey with the other sumbitch we needed to be watching. What happened was that America started to look back to the 40s and 50s for one of their cinema heroes like John Wayne. But unfortunately, in the 80s, John Wayne was no longer available. And so we had to settle for Ronald the Reagan. And it has given us all the impression somehow that we've been cast as supporting or non-supporting characters in what could be called a B-movie. It is.

Glorious days before heroes were zeros, before fair was square, when the cavalry came straight away and all American men were like Hemingway, to the days of the wondrous B-movie. The producer, underwritten by all the millionaires necessary, will be Casper, the defensive Weinberger. No more animated a choice is available. See, from my childhood, I remember a character called Casper always looking for a friend, looking for a friend. No more animated a choice is surely available. The director that we mentioned later on in the tour was going to split the scene. Well, he split the scene a little bit sooner than we thought he would. Matter of fact, he split the scene a whole lot sooner than he thought he would. The director was called Attila the Hague, frantically running around declaring himself in charge and in control, in charge and in control, in charge and in control. They said, bullshit, you're out of there. I think he made his move too soon. He's been replaced by a man we call Peanuts. Man's name is Schultz. If you get a good look at him, you will see someone who is a dead ringer for the Cowardly Lion.

Comics by George Papa Doc Bush, with an introduction by the one and only David the Trojan Horse Stockman. The theme song, The Very Military, Much

ironic that a theme song for our president be written by a bunch of gay dudes. Bang, bang, bang, bang. Looking for the closest thing we could get to John Wayne. Cliches abound like kangaroos, courtesy of some spaced out Marlon Perkins, a Ray Gun contemporary. Cliches like tall in the saddle. Cliches like itchy trigger finger. Cliches like Gaddafi, get off of my planet by sundown. More so than cliches like he died with his boots on. The man is tough. The man is Marine tough. The man is Bogart tough. The man is Cagney tough. The man is John Wayne.

Alonzo to Burnside or born again. Civil rights, women's rights, gay rights, nothing happening. Call in the cavalry. Disrupt this perception of freedom going wild. God damn it, first one of them wanted freedom, then they all act like they gotta have freedom. You give them an inch, and they'll take a mile. Lon Chaney, our man of a thousand faces, got nothing on Ron. Doug Henning will do the makeup. It's magic. Special effects from Crazy Glue and Grecian Formula 16. Transportation furnished by the David Rockefeller Remote Control Corporation. Their slogan is, why wait till 1984? You can panic now and avoid the rush. So much for the good news. As Wall Street goes, so goes America. And here's a look at the closing stocks. Racism is up, human rights are down. Peace is shaky, war items are hot, the house claims all ties. Jobs are scarce, money is hard to come by, and common sense is

later. So I went out and strolled about looking at the shops.

How are we doing out there? You've got me for, oh boy, just a couple more minutes. 20 minutes to be exact. Glad to be here. Happy Friday. Hope everyone's having a great Friday. Hope this makes your Friday a little bit better. This has been Jacqueline Ferrara on Ferrara Frequency. We are glad to be here. Happy and healthy. And sending you some wonderful good weekend energy and into a new month coming up. And again, thank you for supporting WGXC. It is a tight group and everybody has each other's back. It is a pleasure to be here and be part of the production. So, thank you, WGXC Waveform Radio 90.7. 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Open your ears, and I hope you enjoyed the set today. We've got a couple more for you, and you can catch me next at, shout out to Joust and Olson and Company down in Saugerties and Catskill. I will be playing this afternoon from 5 to 8. Come check me out in person. Come have some delicious food. Say hello to B, say hello to Lauren. And yeah. So, catch you next week and stay tuned. Don't forget about me on Thursdays, every second and fourth Thursday. All right. Have a good weekend.

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6: About the Campbell. Did it? I got it. Yeah. Campbell appeared. Covering minutes. Hitting him.
7: Hello there. Is that Eddie?
8: Hello. Who's that, Professor?
7: Yeah, man. What's happening there in England?
8: Oh, damn good to hear you, Helby. 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
8: Same old thing, dear fellow.
7: Shit. What so you ain't got no choice on the radio.
8: Well, no choice is no bloody choice, you know? So, El, what are you doing at the moment yourself, old fellow?
7: I've got some new stuff, man. I wanna bring it out. I wanna get it played over there. I think the people ought to hear it. You know?
8: What is it like? What is it exactly?
7: Well, you could call it what you like. I don't have a name for it, but it sounds something like this. Have a listen.
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1: Today on the Radio Art Hour, we will hear Transmitter Two Ears, a live performance and site-specific installation by Fabian Lonsmeyer and Andreas Sisler. As Wayfarm Artists in Residence in summer 2024, Lonsmeyer and Sisler presented this work to both a live audience at Wayfarm and to a radio audience on WGXC 90.7 FM. Transmitter Two Ears incorporates two parabolic speakers, binaural microphones, radio transmission, a modular synthesizer, and the people that move within and around the installation. At Wayfarm, the parabolic speakers were installed in a clearing along the forested path of our art park. Lonsmeyer and Sisler used these directional sound waves produced by the speakers to turn the landscape of the Wayfarm Art Park into an instrument itself. This is Transmitter Two Ears by Fabian Lonsmeyer and Andreas Sisler.

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6: 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A special thanks to both Helen Thorrington and Joanne Green for their generous support and collaboration in this partnership. 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
7: So position relaxed. Think of your chest, lifting your chest up whilst you're singing out. Start with the sound oo.

0: Did you want to say perhaps how your throat feels, how you feel? Got a cold?
1: Yes, I have a cold. My throat is a little bit sore.
0: Okay.
1: I can't sing at all. I have no voice.

It all started with a small notice on the bulletin board at the theatre school. That was the spring of 1980. I don't know who put up the notice, but it was quite different from everything else pinned up there. It was a small, pale blue, handwritten notice. The writing was small and framed, and there was a map showing how to get there, to the Roy Hart Theatre. The notice was in French. Stage de voix, it said. Courses in voice production.

But there was something else, and I think it was that which made me decide to go. It read, "For the fear of life in human beings is at least as great as the fear of death."

0: It's amazing how voices and faces can change in the space of a week. What happened at my first Roy Hart Theatre course was that the participants all experienced changes and accomplished things so far beyond their own individual limitations that they underwent a personality transformation. Once, during a private lesson, I suddenly heard a mighty, forceful bass voice, something like Martti Talvela, coming out of me. I was so astonished that I stopped and looked round for whoever had produced such a voice. But there was no one there. The voice had emerged from inside me. I also sang with two voices at the same time. I roared like a lion, till I no longer knew who it was, me or my teacher, Hans, who was roaring. I cried like a baby for my mother, warbled my lover's name, belching out my voice. But the most unforgettable memory is when I heard my own true voice. It was after a very hard private lesson. Hans, my teacher, asked me how I felt. Well, how are you feeling, Eva?
1: Fine,
0: I said, in a beautiful, deep, warmly resonant voice. That's your real voice, said Hans. Just afterwards, it was break time, and we went out into the lobby for a cup of coffee. As soon as I stepped over the threshold, my voice went up again, about an octave. Yes, I would love some coffee. Since then I have returned to the Roy Hart Theatre many, many times, but I have never recovered that voice, the one I like to think of as my voice.
2: Break it.

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That's where the energy is stored. And it is the cracks that are the passageway to a bigger, richer, and purer voice.

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0: sa voix change.
1: His voice changes.
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0: Voix. 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
1: It's the sound.
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1: behind his speech,
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1: you find
0: le véritable
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0: son
1: voice
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1: the
0: mais qui peut être
1: may
0: aussi
1: do
0: mal.
1: Both good
0: c'est
1: and
0: selon
1: evil.
0: Les vibrations, les
1: it
0: modulations.
1: On its vibrations.
0: Mais je pense aussi que c'est selon
1: also,
0: ton état d'évolution.
1: On your level of spiritual
0: ton état d'évolution, ça, c'est très important.
1: That's very important.
0: Si, par exemple, tu as une certaine évolution
1: the
0: spirituelle,
1: voice's level of evolution
0: alors ton son n'est pas comme celui qui est à la base.
1: Is interpreted by the cells like a message, and the cells react accordingly.
0: Je pense que les cellules doivent les capter comme un message et réagissent.
1: I again met Hans, my first unforgettable teacher from the Roy Hart Theatre, 8 years later, in Paris. He had left the theatre and set up shop as a private teacher in voice production. Not only had he changed name, nowadays he calls himself Gael, he'd also changed his ideology. He now totally rejects the Roy Hart Theatre's approach. He says that the theatre's methods are irrational and exclusively based on teacher-student interdependence. Singing students do indeed achieve unbelievable results and a personal breakthrough, but only as long as the lessons continue. The results cannot be repeated afterwards, and what was of value cannot be recovered, nor can you continue on your own. Gael also says that he has always had only one real wish, to be able to sing beautifully for his own and others' delight. After 10 years with the Roy Hart Theatre, he can indeed produce the most imposing and hair-raising sounds, but his singing is as miserable as before.
2: That's right.

0: Wait, I want to ask something. I want to ask exactly about this starting up, how to sing. Could you do it once? Just
1: can you demonstrate
0: the beginning,
1: Gael?
0: Could you do it once?
2: What you did was you started anxious. You can't always program yourself to not to be anxious.
0: Yeah.
2: The thing to do is that when the sound comes out anxious, is to immediately adjust. Is to adjust inside and try and free. So if you go, if it's if you go, then pushing out. It's difficult because I've got my nose blocked as well.
0: Mm.
2: But the main thing to do is to not is to accept that it's not quite what it should be, and immediately start doing tiny adjustments, reduce, and go in the right direction, and don't concentrate on the fault. If you think, oh, I'm wrong and it's not right, then you tend to try and push to make it different. You have to hear that it's or feel more, because I don't want you to listen to this time, because you judge if you listen. Don't judge it, but just feel that it's not exactly what you want to feel, and then reduce, go to something softer and more, refine it towards the back. Yawn.
0: Ah, I'm sorry, I'm getting irritated with myself again, because I notice every time I try to sort of make a sound, it goes up. Everything here is locked, completely locked. And that's what I don't understand. Is it possible to start making a sound without everything, without anything moving?
2: Of course it's possible. Yes. Okay.

0: between sound and the psyche. Our work has psychological as well as artistic implications. The basic question in all psychology is how to live one's life as it demands to be lived. What is often considered the most important element in our work is precisely that which is impossible to explain. The value of our work lies in our insistence on searching for those rare moments when people are genuinely touched by their own lives. And this is what is the most difficult of all, because the fear of life in human beings is at least as great as the fear of death.
1: Good afternoon. My name is Roy Hart. The following is a soul portrait. It is at the same time a biological education of the personality through the voice.

The Roy Hart Theatre calls its method the 8th octave method. They consider that each of us has an almost unlimited vocal potential. All voice categorization, soprano, contralto, baritone and bass, is artificial. The human voice has a common structure so that all these voices can be found within us, whether we are man, woman or child.

by looking for the voice, working with it, caring for it, dragging it from the depths of the soul, we can approach what it means to be a human being. When I speak of singing, I do not consider it only as an artistic exercise, but as a possibility and means of knowing oneself. Alfred Wolfson.

0: It was Alfred Wolfson, a German Jew who fled Hitler to London, who laid the foundations of the Reuhardt Theatre's work. Experiences serving in the trenches during the First World War, the cries of the dying soldiers, were a turning point in Wolfson's life. He determined to devote himself entirely to research on the voice. Wolfson considered the voice the audible expression of man's innermost soul. He wanted to know why most people's voices are suppressed, monotonous, and spasmodic. He found that the voice is not merely a function of anatomy, but an expression of the whole personality. The limitations of the voice depend entirely on the psychological problems of the individual, and if you reverse this, then all aspects of the individual can be developed through the voice. Cosanna, you said yesterday that what lies between individuality and abandon is sensuality.
1: Yes, yes. Why? Because here I sense that this business of training tough and muscle,
2: yeah,
1: it prevents for what I feel is very much needed, and is to let it come out, the sensuality that you have, to get in touch with the feelings.
0: Cosanna Lucca of the Reuhardt Theatre.
1: You see how all the repression and all this closed mouth and closed pelvis and everything is shrinked like that, very scared and distance.
2: Yeah.
1: So just how to start open and let it go.
2: Yeah.
1: And being with your...
2: Yeah.
1: How is it called that in English? Your
2: chin.
1: Your chin. So for me it's very important to conquer this or to look for this sensuality in the body, in the voice.
2: Yeah.
1: But that is so different to sexuality.
3: Papa.
4: Moi, je pense que le son, c'est quelque chose de très important. 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
0: Personally, I think that in the same way that we are rejuvenated by eating raw vegetables and fruits, which are the products of the cosmic and not of man, as we grow younger physically, our voices also get younger through eating raw vegetables. And this brings vibrations that you perhaps no longer had, and a new tonality is achieved. They say, perhaps, that Eva's voice has not really changed, but its vibrations aren't the same as they used to be. And that, I think, is the whole point. What's it gonna be, baby? Do you want

0: you. Do you want me? I gotta know. Do you want me?
1: Baby,
0: listen to me. I may not know what I'm going, babe. I may not know what I need.
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0: 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Welcome to Climate Memories Radio. We are Linda and Lena. Not long ago, we met in Mexico to work on our Climate Memories project, an initiative that listens to environmental change through memory, story, and sound. That work took us through a residency with Art and Ciencia at UNAM in Mexico City. It included a symposium on climate memory, a live session at Radio Nopal, a concert inspired by the formation of clouds, a workshop on what the body remembers of climate, and days of fieldwork in the cloud forest of Xalapa, Veracruz. We talked with people about their stories of the weather, shifting seasons, disappearing species, and changed relationships with place. Somewhere along that trip, we sat down to chat and record our thoughts. We talked about the climate, the one we remember, the one we no longer recognize. Today, that conversation goes on air for the first time here on Way Farm, along with the memories of our colleagues, Sinead, Eva, Nicholas, Jenny, and Deborah. You'll also listen to the sound environment of the cloud forest of Xalapa. Climate Memories Radio is a living archive, a way of listening to climate as it's remembered and felt. 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
1: 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Bienvenidos, bienvenidas a la primera transmisión oficial. Bienvenidas, bienvenidos a Memorias del Clima Radio

0: we are aware that the world is going through some significant climate changes at the moment, or significant climate shifts, whatever word you feel comfortable using, things are changing. And we know that there's been a lot of information produced by different scientific organizations. There's a lot of research that has been put out there in the last two decades in particular, whether it's intergovernmental documents that have been produced to tell us that temperature is going up, sea levels are rising, et cetera, et cetera. We know there's a lot of information out there. We're all hearing it, but we're not really all hearing it, right? And increasingly, we're not hearing it at all. But at the same time, things are happening and people are living through these changes, and they're living through them on a daily basis. It's impacting their livelihood. It's impacting their cultural, social experiences. It's impacting our relationship to the landscape, to nature. And so what we thought was, well, let's start to think about collecting those experiences, right, from different people around the world in their own language. What has changed for you? What is different today than it was a year ago, 10 years ago, 20 years ago, 30 years ago, etc.? And we've been collecting memories that are also shared memories. So people saying, you know, my grandmother told me that this used to be like this, and in all of my lifetime, it's not been like this. So these kind of changes are really important because they're felt, they're experienced, they can't be denied.
1: Hi, my name is Sinead. I'm from Ireland. I'm from a place called Dublin. I was born there. Years ago, when I had my children, I used to take them on a holiday. A beautiful place called Arklow. There used to be a beach there in Kilpatrick, Murray. It was endless. The sand dunes were endless. The beach was endless. It was the most beautiful beach I could bring my children to that I thought was safe. And it would last forever. It's now 2026. And there is no beach. No endless dunes. Nothing. All gone. Houses and all gone. My kids used to play on that beach for hours, days, nights. And now, there is nothing left. Absolutely nothing left. I used to love at night on that beach. We could watch the stars for hours, have campfires, sing songs. It's gone. There is no Arklow Beach anymore. It's eroded to the sea.
2: Would you like to tell us a little bit about the memory that we just listened to?
0: Yeah, so I think about 2 weeks ago, I put out a call through various social networks to people I know, even to family members, to ask if they could share some climate memories with me. And that particular memory that you heard is actually from my sister. So my sister lives in Ireland. The beach that she's talking about is one I'm also very familiar with, and I'm actually really saddened to hear that it's gone. But it's not unexpected. The last couple of years, as I've gone back home, and I've actually gone to beaches around the country just to see them gone, literally gone. So, you know, there's been a number of really heavy storms, whether it's El Nino or some other significant Atlantic storms that are hitting the very tiny island of Ireland. We're kind of very vulnerable on the coast of the Atlantic. The next stop is America, right? And so when the storm hits us, there is no barrier, there is no safety. When the sea levels rise, there is nowhere else for us to go. So yeah, we're seeing a lot of erosion around the island. But the thing is that that erosion means something different for communities, for people who have used these beaches as a way to bring their kids somewhere safe to play in the summer, right? As a place for fishing and relaxing. It's seen as a kind of mental health experience to be able to go and access water and beaches. And we don't have much in the way of summers in Ireland. So when we want to grab that beautiful one day of the summer season, we all would head to the beach. And we're just seeing a lot of that. Not only the beaches gone, but the land in front of the beaches, the houses on the land, starting to drop into the sea. So, yeah, so this memory is an important one, and it's a personal one.
3: Yo recuerdo cuando iba en la prepa que llegaba a la escuela de noche y lloviendo. 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
4: A finales de los 90, cuando viajabas a Oaxaca, en toda la región de Tehuacán, había muchos copales y se veían las pieles de los copales ondeando al viento desde la ventana del camión, y actualmente es difícil incluso ver copales por ahí.
2: So, as we've been carrying out this project, Linda and I have encountered different themes in regards to climate change, and Eva's memory is about rain and the different amounts of rain that we now see. She was telling us that when she was small, she remembered that when she was coming back from school, there was this huge, huge rain that just wouldn't stop. Uh-huh. And that she doesn't feel that it rains like that anymore. And Nicolás' memory was about a road to Oaxaca and a species of plant that he would see alongside the road, and that you can't really see that tree anymore.
0: You know, things in general change, right? So we can think about a lot of spaces might undergo significant infrastructural projects, right? And sometimes these infrastructural projects are at a distance from where we live, but the effect of that actually spreads beyond the center of where this occurs. So, for example, you might be talking about, you know, building a dam or constructing new roadways, or, you know, 10 miles away from where you live, they've just built a huge housing estate and it's using up all the water, all of the energy, it's clearing the land. And then you start to notice over time a disappearing of certain species. You know, there's a changing in the weather patterns because maybe they had to chop down the equivalent of a forest, right? And forest, you know, actually attracts and creates water, rain, clouds, etc. We know this. We know that one of the largest rivers in the world is over the Brazilian Amazon rainforest. It's not on the ground. It's literally flowing over the forest, right? So when you start to kind of clear things or rearrange things and reorganize built spaces, that starts to hit us. We start to see those experiences in our homes, and it's very hard to quantify. Why is this happening? Why is there less rain? Why is there a species disappearing? And so when we collect these memories, these little kind of tiny personal truths and experiences, that allows us to kind of put it into the larger picture of research that's being done. What other information is out there that can help this person understand why this is happening to them in their home?
2: It's... I have a little story to tell. In even though I live in a forest pine area, like the area where I live, these cabins were built perhaps about 40 years ago, 30 years ago. And I guess in that time, it was kind of cool to have grass. So they chopped down trees where I live. Oh. Not that many, but they did.
0: Yeah.
2: And so I have a couple of friends that live not far. I don't even think it's 2 kilometers.
0: Right.
2: But the area where they live has a different way of thinking, I guess, when they built the house, the cabin, so they didn't chop any forest there. And this is 2 kilometers away.
0: Right.
2: And so they are able to see trogones, which is a bird from the family of the Quetzal. So they're able to see that bird, and it's only 2 kilometers, and I would never see that bird.
0: Yeah.
2: Because it's not foresty enough for it to be there.
0: Yep.
2: So that really amazes me, you know, even though I live in a rural area surrounded by trees. But just that tiny difference makes that difference.
0: Yes, exactly. And, you know, the kind of the bigger the change, the stronger the impact, right? So if you're talking about like an area where, you know, a small amount of tree coverage has been cut down and yet it has a significant impact, Right, and then we're talking about forests around the world where we're talking about thousands, if not millions, of acres of forest is cut down for logging or for bee farming, whatever. But then the impact is going to be that much more significant, right? But again, when we talk about the scales of change at that level, it's very hard again to kind of, you know, reach people living in their homes who are needing, you know, wood for their homes, who are needing to feed their children with cheap meat or cheap vegetables, cheap fruit, whatever. You're talking about people who need jobs and employment, right? And so a lot of these industries in certain areas are providing work for communities. And how do you kind of come in and say, what you're doing is evil and bad for the climate and it's wrecking the world for other people? You know, it's kind of like, you know, that's a very hard thing to do, is to tell people you are making damage to the earth, or if you just don't use plastic bags when you go shopping, you're saving. It's like, no, it's got to be beyond the individual, but we have to recognize that the individual experience is really important, right?
2: Yeah, so it's kind of hard to navigate, I guess, because on one side, like you said, if the bigger picture is way too abstract, but then the bigger the changes, the bigger the impact. And then on an individual scale, you can't also really tell people, you know, not to use plastic bags and that would make a difference. But then again, you know, individual experience and individual habits do make a difference.
0: It does.
2: So,
0: well, and I think that's probably why the Climate Memories Project is really important, right? Mm-hmm. Because we're saying, look, we're gonna collect individual experiences. We're gonna share stories. And by the way, not all of these stories are negative stories, right? Some of these stories are about how change has happened and it's been significant. You know, so we have one person who's talking about living in New York City as a child and saying that, you know, when she was younger, you know, she was, I think, first generation Chinese American. And it was only when she was about 9 or 10 years old that she got a bicycle. And she suddenly realized New York was next to water. And when she cycled to the waterway, there was all this kind of falling down buildings, old factories, infrastructure devastated from post-industrial collapses. And the waterway, the water itself, the rivers around New York were filthy. I mean, they were so heavily polluted. That, you know, you wouldn't fish there, you wouldn't swim there. But she said in the last 2 decades, kind of a massive cleanup in New York City, rethinking how we should treat our waterways, has really significantly improved in such a way that you can walk, you can swim, and you can fish, right? Which is actually quite, I mean, I don't think I would eat any of the fish from the New York rivers, personally, the New York City rivers. But the point is that some changes have been made, and she is observing that as someone who's lived there her whole life. So we can do simple things, and her sharing that story, that sends a positive message to other people living somewhere, kind of going, so right, if we do this, if we make these changes, if we rethink what our waters are for, what our land is for, etc., we can bring things back from the edge, from the brink, right?
1: My name is Jenny, and this memory is about the waterfront where I grew up, which is the East River waterfront of Greenpoint, Brooklyn. And for probably about the first 15 years of my life, which I spent in this neighborhood, I had no idea that we were connected to the water. Just the fact that my family lived, you know, a mile and a half away, we weren't incredibly socially mobile. So I remember the first year I got a bike and I was biking around the neighborhood and suddenly hitting the waterfront and realizing, wow, this has been here the entire time. You know, for someone who felt very landlocked, it was revelatory to see the water. And I guess what's crazy about how it's changed since then, and
5: maybe the 15, 20 years since then is just the commercial development of this waterfront. And I guess it had already been developed and abandoned then, right? It was sort of manufacturing. And when I was a teenager, it was these empty lots. You know, I honestly remember climbing over fences and just sitting by the water with my friends in middle school. Suddenly over the Bloomberg years, become luxury high rises, you know, with giant shiny sculptures outside. And that same waterfront now, I mean, I guess it's kind of beautiful in a way because of the public-private partnerships out there, right? So they've all become public parks that are kind of attached to these weird super high-rise condos. And also just thinking about the existence of these extremely luxurious amenities at this incredibly vulnerable front of the land is something for me to reckon with.
6: Yo me acuerdo cuando era chica que en 1967 estaba yo muy chiquita, nevó en la Ciudad de México en diciembre y mi mamá dijo que no estábamos preparados para una nevada y no me dejó salir a la calle y yo parada sobre un banquito mirando desde la ventana caer la nieve en la ciudad. 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En la ciudad.
2: This is one of the memories, like, as you said, not all of them are sad. Mm-hmm. And she was remembering of one of the, I think that it has only snowed in Mexico City twice in I don't know how many years. And in this time it was snowing here. Mm-hmm. And she was sitting next to the window and her mother wouldn't let her go out because she said we were not prepared to be in the snow. And then and that also made me think how... what happens with personal experience and the strangeness of climate. It was so strange for snow to be in Mexico City that her mom thought, you're not prepared for it, you know? I'm sure nothing would have happened to her, but it was just so out of the ordinary to experience that.
0: Yeah, I mean, you know, and that's like a very small experience. Imagine if it had been actually a snowstorm, like feet and feet of snow, right? And this, I think it's that word, not prepared. I think that's really the most important word in thinking about what is happening around the world and who is prepared. And we know that there are a lot of countries that are experiencing, especially in the global south, that they, I guess, the first major extremes of the climate change impact, primarily because the temperatures are increasing. And if you are already living in a very hot country, even a few degrees of an increase can become literally unbearable and you know, almost unlivable. And in a way, that's also, you know, one of the side effects of this unpreparedness and this impact in a global way is climate migration, right? So we have climate migration between humans and non-humans. We're seeing the movement of people, obviously, across the landscape because of this, you know, how do you prepare for a temperature that obliterates your crops, that obliterates water, you know, that you can't look after your children and you want to move so you can go somewhere that's cooler, somewhere that's safer. But this is happening with species. This is happening with particular native species in an area that cannot thrive anymore in the heat, in the water. And we see that movement, that kind of migration of different non-human species across the world, because also there hasn't been enough time to evolve with these changes. These changes are happening so rapidly that there isn't time to kind of prepare for these changes. So I think that a lot of the memories are that we are hearing for sure are definitely, like, at the moment, little incremental somethings. You know, there used to be a fruit that we could get at this time of year. And that you can kind of go, okay, well, that's okay. We'll just switch to a different fruit. So in autumn, we don't have chestnuts. In autumn, we'll still have a summer fruit or something, right? But then what happens the next year when that particular fruit isn't available, right? Or what happens when that snowstorm becomes a snowstorm? Or what happens when that increased rainfall starts to become a regular kind of flooding event in a space? And some of the research that's being done nowadays is more on climate adaptation, mm-hmm. right? So this is thinking about preparedness. How can we get ready for? How can we sort of go, right, from here on in, it's going to be really, really wet. It's going to be really, really cold, or it's going to be really, really hot. And we're also looking for the kind of memories that could be speaking to, you know, how it was and how things are being prepared for right now. Like, what are you doing? Are you changing your habits? Are you buying different clothes? Are you eating different food? Are you getting different kinds of insurance for your home because of fires or water? Can you not get insurance for your home, right? So we're also, because this preparedness, this is something that we all need to do together, right? Is kind of share, how are we preparing for

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3: Hello and welcome to the better weather for Friday, August 28th. Local early morning temperatures range from 59 degrees in Medusa to 67 in Red Hook. Regional average soil temperature is 69 degrees. Pollen levels today will be high, air quality will be good. It is expected to be mostly dry. We get a high temperature of 82 degrees at 3 p.m. Overnight, temperatures fall to 56 degrees. Saturday is looking sunny with a high of 78 that will linger for a couple hours. Dew points will be in the upper 50s, making it a generally comfortable day. 57 degrees overnight takes us into a partly cloudy Sunday with a high of 82 at 3 p.m. Monday is looking rainy with a high of 81. Today's tide schedule is high tide at 3:32 a.m., low tide at 10:20 a.m., high tide again at 3:58 p.m., then low tide once again at 10:31 p.m. Today's river temperature will be 76 degrees and the tide strength is high. Sunset today will be at 7:24 p.m., sunrise tomorrow will be at 6:13 a.m. Looking way up, we see X-class flare chances at 5%. Plasma winds will be slow at 292 kilometers per second with an average density of 8 protons per cubic centimeter. Radio propagation conditions are currently being lightly impacted above 17 megahertz with a level 1 noise floor. There are no chances for aurora this evening. The current sunspot number is 76, and this has been The Better Weather, brought to you by the Catskill Makers Syndicate.
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6: You're listening to WGXC Acre, 90.7 FM, radio for open ears. It's the Friday afternoon show, and I'm Simone Stevens. I got a chance this week to speak to Michelle Steinwald. She is the guest curator for the second year in a row at the 2026 annual festival at the Kotzebue Cultural Park in Tivoli. This festival has music, theater, visual arts, dance. It is a wide range of expression in all its forms, and it takes place on the beautiful fields and landscape and buildings that are Kotzebue Cultural Park. Hello, Michelle. How are you?
7: Hi, Simone. Thank you for having me.
6: It is so good to talk to you again. Our conversation last year was one of my favorites of the year. It was just so exciting to hear you talk about the festival and what you had planned. And now you're returning for your second year as guest curator. How does it feel?
7: It feels amazing. There was a lot I learned last year. I was in Tivoli for a full month. And so, yeah, my eyes were wide open, noticing audiences, but also talking to communities and different organizations and getting their feedback on, you know, so I had my spidey senses open, mm-hmm. and a lot of that influenced what we're presenting at the festival this year.
6: Wow. We'll get into more some details. For those of you that don't know, this festival is a medium, right? It is visual arts. It is performance art. It covers a very wide range of human expression.
7: Yes. Yeah, people often, you know, equate Katzbahn with dance because that's its origin story.
6: And you have a background in dance, right?
7: And I have a background in dance, absolutely. So there is a lot of dance for sure in this festival. And we have theater, a lot of storytelling. That was something that I really noticed audiences leaning into last year. So a lot of storytelling, and you know, we'll get into the details about how each of the performers and performances really bring that to the surface. And we have a lot of live music, a lot of live music. Each Saturday has live concert music. So
6: the kickoff date, just so everybody knows, is August 29th, right? It's coming up.
7: Exactly.
6: Yes.
7: It's coming right up.
6: This airs on Friday and then off to the races. That's so exciting. So can you walk us through opening day?
7: Absolutely. Yes, I'd be happy to. So essentially, the festival is concentrated on three Saturdays, starting with this Saturday, August 29th, and then we go September 5th and September 12th. And each Saturday has its completely own flavor and vibe. And so, yes, I'll go into great detail for this Saturday. So you get
6: but not too much detail, Michelle. Keep the mystery. Oh, yeah. Some of the mystery, everyone.
7: All right. So, and I'll try and do it in a linear fashion, which is not my typical way of talking, but here we go. So Saturday is really meant, it's the last Saturday of August. I really wanted to lean into it being open to all ages, that groups, families, friends can come. There's something for everyone. And the way the events are laid out in the day, you can do all of them. We have food trucks coming. We have everything you need. Plus, for those who know, Katzbahn is really right next to downtown Tivoli. So you can just walk into town, grab a little ice cream, and come right back. Mm-hmm. And so we encourage that kind of walkability between Katzbahn and all the amenities that come with the cute village of Tivoli.
6: Yeah, Tivoli is a part of it. It's a character in this play, right?
7: Absolutely. Yeah. Absolutely. Yes, yes. And so Saturday starts with 11 o'clock, some of the festival artists are going to be sharing some of the behind the scenes. And so we have an artist in residence for the whole time, Laura Curry. She's a social practice artist. She does something called bike dates. So she has conversations with women, femme-identified individuals on bicycle. And so on Saturday morning, she's going to teach us how to maintain our bikes. So people can bring their bikes. There's a whole list on our website of things to bring so that you can be self-sufficient and really get a sense of like quick maintenance for your bike, especially if something goes awry when you're on a ride. Mm-hmm. And so you get to hear about Laura's project. At the same time, playwrights, Ty Defoe, Vicky Ramirez and Jeanette Harrison, they are collaborating on a project that we will see on the second Saturday. But they're already in residence. They're already in Tivoli right now, writing rewrites for the script and really getting into the research. It's called Six Nations, One Fire. And they are bringing Indigenous knowledge to the festival. Mm-hmm. And part of the activities on Saturday will reflect their research. So one, we'll have an art activity. We'll be making wampum belts.
6: Oh, and, wow.
7: You know, typically a belt is a couple of feet long and maybe, you know, 4 inches wide. We are making one the length of one of our fields on one of the fences. So everybody's going to be encouraged to help. We'll be using ribbons to braid this wampum belt. And so there's stories that will come with that art activity, with the three playwrights. Another point of research is lacrosse. Mm. And so I've invited the Bard College women's lacrosse team to come. And so they'll be there at 11 o'clock giving a clinic. You can try the sticks and the balls. They'll teach you stick handling. And also it's an opportunity to exchange and tell stories. So the artists will be participating as well. So you understand why lacrosse was part of decision making for Haudenosaunee peoples.
6: Wow. So this is, I mean, it also covers, right, not just storytelling and using our minds and our voices, our hearts, you know, the whole kit and caboodle, but also, right, our bodies, physicality. I mean, that element of lacrosse bringing it, it's such a physical. I do have to admit, I don't entirely know what lacrosse is. I'm always like, yes, lacrosse. Oh, you were on the lacrosse team. That is cool. But then I don't really.
7: Like you need to come on Saturday.
6: Because I know it's fun. I hear it's fun. But is it like
7: it's a very
6: hockey?
7: Fast sport. No, well, people compare it because you're going from one side of the field to the other. It can happen like hockey in an arena, so box lacrosse. But we'll be seeing field lacrosse, and so there's a lot of running. The stick has a net at the top of it and a very hard ball, and so you're passing from stick to stick. There's some physical contact, and it's a very fast sport. It's very fun to watch, and it is an Indigenous First Nations sport. And in Canada, we could talk about this for a long time, but I come from a lacrosse family. So it's near and dear to my heart to reach out to the lacrosse team there. And they were more than willing to come and share some of the stick handling and skills that come with being a lacrosse player.
6: So you mentioned you're coming down tomorrow, actually, to the area, right? You're driving down tomorrow. So you haven't met any of the artists in residence or anybody in person yet. Is that right?
7: A lot of them I have previous relationships with. I've been following their careers for a long time. Mm-hmm. So we know each other in different capacities. But this is the first time. It's just, I can feel the energy, even though I live in Montreal, I can feel the energy with all the emails going back and forth and the requests and what's happening and the logistics and all of that bubbling up. You can really feel the excitement. And we have Kupuli Danza Mexicana, who's also in residence right now. They're building a new piece, so they'll be showing their first full production on Saturday. That's 1 o'clock Saturday. Kupuli Danza Mexicana, they are from New York City. They're coming up to share with us dances from Mexico, and specifically First Peoples dances. And so there's a tie between the Indigenous artists, the playwrights, the Haudenosaunee artists, and the work they're doing, and this dance company bringing to our audiences these Indigenous dances and the stories behind them. So it's a very, that first dance performance is very interactive. I hear they're going to bring some of the audience up on stage. Of course, they'll be consent. You get to decide if you want to go up on stage. But there's, again, that exchange is really important when we're talking about storytelling. And I really love that you picked up on the physicality, that we get to participate, not just our minds, but our bodies, and to try something new.
6: And also, the connection between the activity, whether it is dance or sport, and the stories behind them, why they came to exist, why they are important, too, is such an important through line and an important connection to make. We can go through our lives not really understanding the connections between everything when they're so important.
7: And all these these origins are still with us. So to bring them to the surface and to connect, it really does give us an opportunity to see how similar we are to one another.
6: And before we get into some other artists, how does it feel? I mean, you mentioned things that you noticed from last year going into this year that affected the way you curated this year. And can you speak to a little bit of that more?
7: Yeah, really. It was audiences leaning into their curiosity about the individual artists and sticking around, asking questions at intermission, sticking around after the show, wanting to be introduced to the artist, wanting to ask me questions. Because I was kind of taking the temperature. Last year was my first time. I don't live in the Hudson Valley. So I was really aware of, like, I was curating for what I had learned about an audience but hadn't met them yet.
6: Yeah, wow.
7: So then being able to be in the room and just feeling how much they leaned into the material, the artists, the journeys that they were all taking us on. So I felt really confident about their desire to experience new work, new artists, and the stories behind it really came clear that that was what they were holding on to. There was that. And I heard about how there's a real love for bluegrass.
6: Oh, yeah.
7: In the Hudson Valley. And so as soon as a colleague of mine mentioned that, I was like, oh, we have to see if Valerie June will come. So we'll get to Valerie June, but that's our first concert on opening day is Valerie June, who is just somebody. The first time I heard her voice on the radio, I was living in Minneapolis, and I pulled over. It's just one of those voices. I just wanted to know who it was, and I pulled over and I you know, Googled the radio and the playlist and was introduced to Valerie June. And she's from Tennessee, and she's Appalachian, and so bluegrass is the kind of the roots and the foundation of what she does, and she is so much more. She is pop. She is country. She is R&B, very soulful and very unique voice. She plays the banjo. She's multi-instrumentalist. I'm getting away from myself, but I do want to say with the recent passing of Dolly Parton.
6: I know.
7: I know how special it will be to be together and to celebrate an artist, a singer-songwriter from Tennessee on Saturday together. Yeah. And we can all kind of, have a little prayer for our love for Dolly.
6: Yeah, we can mourn and celebrate her. A friend said something so wonderful about Dolly Parton. She said, "What a wonderful use of a lifetime." And I thought, wow, what a great way to say how fabulous she was. And what a wonderful use of a lifetime.
7: And how generous that the family immediately reached out. Mm-hmm. And they were already prepared. And I had I'd heard Dolly in an interview. She is such a prolific songwriter. She has hundreds of songs that she never got a chance to record, but knew they could be released after she passed. And so I feel like we have not heard the end of Dolly, thankfully.
6: Yeah, Dolly's here to stay. That's for sure. Oh, yes. Wow. Yeah. And it's true. I think even we do have like a specific bluegrass festival, you know. Oh, Michelle, you're tearing. She's hey, you know what? The effect of Dolly, right? The Dolly effect. That's what new term. Anytime you get moved by something beautiful to tears, it's the Dolly effect. we do have a lot of bluegrass. We have a whole bluegrass festival. It's I don't know if it's at all. Sometimes I forget I'm in upstate New York. Sometimes I feel like I'm actually in Ireland I'm driving through Ireland. I mean, some of these hills get so green and rolling. And there's something about bluegrass, and I don't even know if bluegrass is relevant in Irish culture, but there's some kind of just, I don't know, some kind of link to this landscape and that kind of music that just go together so beautifully.
7: So beautifully. Yeah. Very soulful.
6: Yeah.
7: Yes. Yeah. So it was hearing about the love of bluegrass in the community that made me think, Okay. Let's see if I'll retune. And to her credit, her team made it happen because I already had my date, mm-hmm. and she was able to build a tour around the region for us to be able to have her on Saturday night. So it's very special. There's a lot of intention around mm-hmm. her coming, mm-hmm. and you know, she's supporting a new album. She's been on tour with Ani DeFranco. There's a lot of excitement
6: Another
7: around
6: great.
7: Her music. And she is, for those who know, they're coming already. But
6: yeah.
7: for those who don't know Valerie June yet, it is such a special opportunity to see her at this intimacy, to be in at Kotsban mm-hmm. with the beautiful environment and mm-hmm. to hear her. She's incredible. I was hoping she would stay a little longer, but
6: yeah.
7: the tour will have her stop in and off again.
6: She's got a tour to go. Yeah. And for those who have never been to Kotsban Cultural Park, these concerts, this is when it's going to be one of the outdoor ones, right? And so
7: exactly.
6: it's a beautiful stage, and I think last time I saw it lined with, you know, lights, I believe, because I walked by it. And to be honest, last year I was so excited to come to the festival, and then I got a rescue dog and that I could not leave alone. And so I didn't get to see the performances because I was too afraid to leave her. This was very fresh, you know. I wasn't even planned.
7: You're a person after my heart, because I rescue dogs as well, and I know the care that it takes to get them settled
6: and feeling safe, and yeah. But I did take her to Kotsban to look at the sculptures and to look at some of the visual art out in the barn space, right? And it was a video installation, which I still remember so clearly because it was so impactful. It was different seasons, like this one. Space going through different seasons of to see a space in winter and then to see it in fall. It was really magical, and in a magical space, and the visuals were magical as well. And then I had my little rescue dog, and she was happy as a clam. We just
7: She's an art lover
6: and a field lover and a nature lover. And so we had a blast, and I did get to go inside. I had her in a little backpack. I very quickly got every single possible carrying case, toy that you could possibly imagine. I've probably spent more than a down payment on a house getting this rescue pup. And we did get to
7: worth it.
6: And we did, you know, sneak inside and see some art in the one of the buildings as well, which was great.
7: Yeah. This year we're doing something similar. We have a visual arts exhibition that is, you know, across the fields, and so you can go and explore and see that. We have a little map so you can find all of them, or you can just wander and happen upon them. Again, in the barn there'll be some video, so you get to see those artworks as well. And similar to last year, I had started these audio experiences because we want people to come during the week as well. Our performances are concentrated on the Saturdays, but you know, to be able to be there during the day, wander around like you did with your dog, and see the sculptures, experience some of the visual art. There's also this year three audio experiences, and they're free. There'll be QR codes in the lobby of the main building in the studio complex.
6: And so you can do this during the week. You can.
7: During the week or on Saturday between performances, you can do this. They're all under 30 minutes. There's three different options. One is very poetic. It's very poetic. And then one invites you to have a little dance with some of the trees and some of the plants around. It's a very sweet little duet. And then the other one is more about space and your relationship to space, so it's more perceptual. And so you can pick and choose. You can do all of them. You can do one and come back another day and do another one. They can be met. You can do them with a friend if you want, but you bring your phone so you can scan the QR code, and then you have access to these experiences.
6: Great. So anybody who wants the full experience, the intimacy of the experience, bring your own headphones, and then you can scan the QR code and listen to it and walk around and be in this space while also listening to this great audio experience.
7: exactly. Oh. That's the idea. So you really linger. You're getting artistic experiences from performances, from interactions with artists, with the concerts, and also the artwork and these audio experiences. And just to really take the time to open up our senses and be in community together.
6: And it's so exciting just because it hits on everything. You know, it's an amazing feeling. And I think in a way, we all crave it more and more to go somewhere and to be able to have a multidisciplinary experience, because life can seem so fragmented. You know, we go to work, we're exhausted, we don't have time to do everything that we want to do. Just to have this space where we can go and see visual art and hear music and then also walk and be in nature. It's just so immersive. And I feel like that is so needed. Yes. It's like
7: our lifestyles really keep us kind of also tunnel focused. And so there's a lot of opportunity to expand our awareness and to be open to the environment influencing what is happening on stage. I want to talk a little bit about, so I mentioned Capulli Danza Mexicana, that's the 1 o'clock show, and then Valerie June, we went on a tangent about Valerie June and Dolly Parton, that's at 7 o'clock. So those are the bookends for the first opening day, and in the middle of the day, we've got two more performances.
6: Wow.
7: So at 3 o'clock, we have a performance inside in the Black Box Theater with a ballet company from New York called Ballez, and they are doing their take on a story ballet. So a lot of people may be familiar with Coppelia. There's kind of a love triangle romance, and there's a doll maker and these dolls in the shop. Their version is called Travesty Doll Play, and it's zooms in on the relationship between the doll maker and the dolls. And it's very much a very, very tender look at creation, nurturing, also the power dynamics that come from an elder and somebody younger, and then coming into one's own and finding your identity and then finding community. It's, I'm not giving anything away, but that is, you know, there's that relationship that between the doll maker and the dolls, and so you can overlay many different relationships through that kind of iconic relationship.
6: Yeah. And this is just day one. This is just day one.
7: And I haven't even finished yet.
6: Oh,
7: We got one more show. So let me talk about Anna Sperber. So Anna Sperber, award-winning choreographer, and the show she's doing, Beau Echo, was originally done in 2021 in Brooklyn on top of a rooftop. So back in the pandemic, finding spaces for artists to be able to do work, to rehearse, to be socially distanced, there enough air ventilation as well. And so she was offered to do a performance and to rehearse on top of this 15,000 square foot rooftop.
6: Oh, wow.
7: So she created this piece. It's a quartet, and they have different sound making objects. And if you look on our website, you'll see flags. So you hear the sound of the flag and the wind it makes. And so it's the expanse of that rooftop, it's hard to be able to duplicate until enter Katzbahn.
6: Wow.
7: So I had seen videos of this work in 2021. It won a Bessie Award. And I just, you know, I thought, how am I ever going to see this piece? It's not going to be able to be duplicated. And then last year I was invited to curate at Katzbahn. And so here I was able to think about, well, we have these incredible fields. Would this be an environment that Anna would be interested in transposing her piece to?
6: Wow.
7: And thankfully, she was.
6: Wow.
7: So at 5 o'clock, She's doing Bow Echo for the first time since 2021 at the scale it was created.
6: Wow.
7: At.
6: And did you have this idea last year? We were like, because you were already a fan of the show. So you were like, okay. So did you think about this last year? You were like, okay,
7: yes.
6: This is.
7: Yes. So she came in January when I was coming through town for a site visit. She came up with some of her her objects, and we did a test in one of the fields to hear. I'm no acoustician. I can't tell you whether the sound is going to be amplified or muffled because of the environment. Simone, it's so beautiful to hear these sounds traveling across the field. Yeah, it's going to be magical.
6: Wow. And what time is that at?
7: That's at 5 o'clock.
6: Okay,
7: and
6: 5 o'clock.
7: All these shows that I'm talking about, they're all an hour because I really wanted our audiences to arrive, to come into these worlds and then have time to relax in between, digest, go get some food at the food truck, have a conversation, look at the visual arts, maybe do one of the audio experiences, you know, to this kind of sampling and lingering and then go back into a show. So nobody will feel rushed. There's enough time to see all four shows, to come early to learn from the festival artists, whether it's bike maintenance, lacrosse, stick handling, it's, you know, contributing to the wampum belt. And then seeing all of these incredible pieces.
6: Yeah, and then you have you have nature as a palate cleanser as well, right?
7: Yes.
6: You can go, you know, get some fresh air between. It's also, you know, I love having recently, I've really loved going to shows that are, and I think I mentioned this last year because I had just seen it, and it was 10 short pieces, right? So it was an evening of plays, but they were all like 10, 15 minutes. But it was so exciting to be able to dip in and dip out of all these very different worlds. And this, it reminded, Kotsban, this festival reminded me of it last year, and it reminds me of it this year, this idea that you can dip in and out of different worlds all in one location. And this is even more expansive because these little worlds are different modalities. It's not just theater, right? It is dance, right? So different.
7: Well, you'll be so happy because I remember that story from last year, and that helped influence me on the second weekend, so September 5th, we're doing something brand new called the Playwrights Platform. Six plays. We're getting 20 minutes of six different plays, and it's the playwrights that are going to be sharing the words. So you're hearing directly from the authors themselves. Often, as you know, as a theater practitioner, that, you know, a playwright will write the play, and if it's kind of a traditional structure, they're then set aside so that the director and the performers, they start to build that world. Because of how I was experiencing audiences leaning into storytelling, and I was hearing about local playwrights and the works that they were researching, I was like, I think we can put this together so that there can be a sampling of this language, again, these worlds, like you're saying, dipping in, dip out, you get a taster. So we have a 1 o'clock show with three different projects. We have a 3 o'clock show with three different projects. And then, of course, we have to celebrate. So then in the evening at 7 o'clock, we're doing a double bill musical act. The Bearded Ladies Cabaret from Philadelphia are coming. We're doing a sing-along with them, which will be just so fantastic. And then right afterwards, Crickets, which is a band, a trio with Roddy Bottom from Faith No More, who just put out a memoir. And so he will be, while they're in concert, he will also be reading from his memoir. So again, story layers on top of story layers, and then even within the music genre, we're going to be sharing stories. J.D. Sampson from La Tigra is in Crickets, and then Michael O'Neill, who is a collaborator with J.D. Sampson in Mem. So
6: they're a super group.
7: They are a super group, a total, yes.
6: Super group. Oh, I love a super group. Wow, that's hard to get together a supergroup. My goodness. Wow, that, well, you know, that warms my heart. I mean, that's, yeah, I'm going to be there, Michelle.
7: I'm glad because the interesting thing, you know, as I was putting this together, when it's a shared bill, you have three different projects on one program. And again, you know, around an hour long, so not long at all. You get to dip in to see these three projects, and who's going to be in the audience but the other artists? Mm-hmm. They're going to be witnessing each other's work. And this is the magic of residency centers, mm-hmm. right? Where artists and festivals, you get to see each other's work, and then you're in dialogue with each other. And mm-hmm. so this is where a lot of collaborations can spark. Mm-hmm. And so imagining the audience already, our audience from Katzbahn, leaning into the stories. Mm-hmm. Now we've got artists witnessing each other's work. Mm-hmm. And then the kind of the community that gets built over that day, mm-hmm. we go from outside seeing three works, we go inside, we see three works, then we mm-hmm. come back outside and we celebrate together. We mm-hmm. sing together mm-hmm. with the bearded ladies. Mm-hmm. And then we have a dance party with the electro pop punk fun queerness mm-hmm. of Crickets.
6: Yeah.
7: So it's going to be, I feel like it's going to be like a camp.
6: I know. That's how I'm starting to feel, though. And that's September 5th, if I'm right. Right. That's Labor Day. Yes. So that's September 5th. So the first Saturday, everybody's August 29th. And then the second Saturday is September 5th. And, you know what else I think about, too, is the lingering effects, not just that you get to go and be in the moment and be present and celebrate and hear and listen for the audience and the artists that are taking part, but it's also the lingering effects, that, like what we all take away from it, I think, because, and I don't know about other, I just did a workshop, a solo theater workshop this past weekend. And in a way, I thought I never would have created what I created if I didn't witness other artists' work. My work was dependent on witnessing other people's work and mm-hmm. being in a place where everybody was vulnerable enough to share. Because creative work isn't always easy. It's not. Oftentimes it does not come easy. There's a struggle.
7: Yeah, and we're a mirror to one another, and that's the beauty of being in community, is that we get to hear somebody's story and how it moves us to mm-hmm. be inspired by what they went through, what it brings up in ourselves, and that proximity to each other really, really changes our perception and brings even more of ourselves to the environment.
6: And do you ever hear from artists that have done, like from last year, what they're working on next, something about the festival or something they began at the residency that went further and that they developed more? Because you get to see that process too.
7: Yes, absolutely. And our closing concert last year was with Lori Goldston, Gwen Laster, and mm-hmm. Melanie Dyer, and we recorded it, mm-hmm. and the artists went, they're very excited because it was improv. Mm-hmm. They were very excited by what had happened that night, and they reached out to ESP Disc, which is a experimental jazz label mm-hmm. in New York, and a label that has such an incredible history mm-hmm. in their catalog. Lori had always wanted to have something on that label. And so they offered the recording from our last concert last year, and it is going to be put out this fall. We're hoping to have it in time for the festival so that we can also celebrate that that concert. And I listened to the recording, and as the concert was going on, it started at 7, and by about 7:45, it was getting darker outside. And as you know, then the crickets start getting louder.
6: Nature
7: and louder.
6: Sounds.
7: And so by the end of the recording, the crickets are equally part of
6: I
7: concert,
6: bet.
7: And that's so beautiful. So it's so unique to Katzbahn.
6: Yes, I know. And if my backyard is any indicator, I feel like it's going to be louder this year. Something is going on. But this year I go out and the night sounds, They have cranked up. There's something, and maybe I'm just imagining it, but I go outside this summer and I'm like, wow, it is a wall of sound. I mean, it hits me.
7: Well, we had so much rain early on. I feel like, yeah, the bugs and
6: the
7: critters, the greenery, everything is very lush right now.
6: Very lush.
7: We're very lucky to have that, and so to be able to celebrate it together.
6: Oh, yeah. I love the sounds.
7: Yes. And I do want to say that I'm starting a lot of the concerts earlier so that they end before it gets too dark, because I really want people to be able to drive home safely and to feel comfortable on the roads. That was something I learned by being in Tivoli. And so really conscious of trying to finish by 8:30.
6: Yeah.
7: At the latest, so that people get on the road and feel comfortable driving home. And on September 5th, we're partnering with Oblong Books. And so they, because all these playwrights have published, so they are going to have their books on sale as well. So you can see some, you can hear some of the work, witness some of the work. You can pick up a book. You can have them maybe autograph your book and you can strike up a conversation.
6: Wow. And so because I didn't make so was that, it sounds like that really was a part of it too, was after performances, artists were available to speak to visitors and the audience. It seems like that was a very full.
7: Because the artists are spending week, 2 weeks, some 3 weeks on site, this becomes their backyard. This becomes their home. And so there's a real comfort that's not so much, you know, audience comes in one door, artists go out the other, you know, through the back exit. Everybody's coming and going at the same time. We're in community together. Yeah. And so to really have the opportunity to spend time together and to mingle is part of the elements.
6: Yep. Yeah, there's no fancy green room with where the artists have been shut off from society before they.
7: No, if anything, you'll see our fancy little black curtain to kind of give the artists a little privacy down the hall from the dressing room to the stage. So, yes, it's all as respectful and also, you know, it's
6: communal.
7: It's very comfortable.
6: Yeah,
7: communal. Yeah.
6: Absolutely. Oh wow! And so then we have a third Saturday.
7: Yes.
6: Right. So what
7: is it? Yes, we have a third Saturday. Mm-hmm. So the third Saturday is September 12th. Mm-hmm. And it's closing. It's the end of summer. Mm-hmm. I really wanted something that kind of felt like a send-off for summer. And I had been introduced to two artists. One I knew very well. The other I had just been introduced to. And I saw some of their work in January. Mm-hmm. And it just... it made me feel like everything is going to be okay.
6: Yeah.
7: These dancers are incredible. The choreography is just so intricate and just, but effortless, right? It's very complex. Mm-hmm. And there's like a sense of, again, community, how these dancers. So let me back up. So Ronke Brown, Evidence, is a West African contemporary choreographer, long, beautiful history, award-winning artists. And this dance performance that they're doing has 12, 13, 14 dancers on stage. It is full, very expressive, just, it's going to be hard to stay seated, just the joy in what is happening on stage. It's very approachable and just luscious, just, you know, I'm very excited by the works that they're presenting. So that's 1 o'clock, and then at 2:30 is Courtney Balenciaga Washington, who is a very strong dancer, choreographer, came up through the ball community in New York and street competition dance. And so there is a precision to what she does. And it is so tight. It's so tight. So she developed this dance company called Masters at Work Dance Family. And also, again, another 12, 13, 14 dancers on stage.
6: Wow.
7: And this time, the intricacy of what they're doing, you really feel a sense of community, how they support one another, how they shine individually and collectively, how they're really themselves on stage. And especially for those who were able to see Cats, the Jellicle Ball. Mm-hmm. There's a lot of awareness now around the ball community, mm-hmm. and these artists are unbelievable.
6: Wow!
7: So, come see Masters at 2:30, 1 o'clock. Evidence. These two dance performances, big, beautiful dancing, very open-hearted, and both grounded and spiritual, and I can't say enough about them. I keep telling this story because I wanted to put in our press release, our marketing, that you will fall in love with these dancers, because I did. I see so much dance, and really each of them, I just felt really connected and close to them because of how generous they are on stage and how they bring themselves in and support one another. So it's so beautiful. And then we're closing with a concert, like we have to. Mm-hmm. This time, Sedona.
6: Mm.
7: So Sedona is Miguel Gutierrez, who's a choreographer.
6: Mm-hmm.
7: He's been doing slow down Madonna songs.
6: Oh, wow.
7: For, over 10 years. He just put out an album. So he's recorded his versions of Madonna songs. And so he's supporting this album. The one thing, if you talk to him, he'll say that it's about grief but what I find by slowing down these songs, there's such a vulnerability to Madonna's lyrics.
6: The melody.
7: We know them we know them so well, right? And when she does them, they're up tempo, they're fast, they're like, come on, girl, like get your girls together, let's go. We can beat this thing. We're better than all this. Impressive, oppressive environments that we have to deal with in a patriarchal society. Mm-hmm. And so by slowing them down, the lyrics, you really get the heart, the vulnerability that's always been there. So there's there's this comfort with the nostalgia of these songs. There's something really very comforting and at the same time, something revealed by slowing them down where you hear the lyrics a little bit slower. You get to feel into her motivation for why she had to kind of, pick herself up and boost herself to be able to move forward. Now we're slowing down. It's the end of the festival. We get to be in these songs. Mm-hmm. We get to be together with this familiarity, this nostalgia. And so that is the closing concert.
6: Well, and that's a very specific feeling. I think experiencing something old that is new at the same time, right?
7: Yeah.
6: Discovering a new angle in something more familiar. I mean, Madonna, for a lot of us, it's so familiar. I mean, childhood familiar,
7: Yes.
6: It doesn't get more familiar.
7: She was dancing like a star, and I wanted to be up there right
6: exactly.
7: next to her.
6: Yeah. But to have a revelation in it is a whole other kind of emotion. And I don't have a specific name for it. I'm sure it'll come to me later on. But it's one that I chase and that one that I like experiencing, that's for sure. For everybody interested and seeing everything, they can go to Kotsban, the website, kotsbancultureparkpark.org. Am I saying that right?
7: It's actually simpler than Kotsban.org.
6: I'm so sorry, everybody.
7: KOTSBAAN.org. Then you'll see our events, and then you'll click on the festival to get the full schedule. And what I haven't told you is that some of the events kind of spill over the sides, because while we're concentrated on these three Saturdays, we have an art walk with the curator and the visual artists on a Sunday on the 6th, so you can see that. On September 11th, the day before our closing events, the choreographers and the dancers are going to be in conversation. So there's some more kind of intimate opportunities to interact with the artists as well.
6: Oh, gosh, that all sounds so, so amazing. So amazing. And is your excitement even stronger this year, kind of knowing a little bit of what to expect, even though you know you're probably going to see and hear things you don't expect?
7: Oh, absolutely. You know, last year, it felt like a love letter to Tivoli and to the Hudson Valley, because I was working with artists I had history with, because I didn't know audiences. So I really wanted to kind of have that that knowledge. And this time, there's a lot more risk. There's a lot more play. There's the storytelling. There's the community. But there's a ton of joy. And I really feel with the way the Saturdays build on each other, that if you come for the whole day, you really get a sense like how each of them interact with each other. There's some Easter eggs in there. There's, you know, a little song here in an earlier show that then tips the hat to another reference later. And I'm happy to talk to everybody that comes and really kind of get into how they are all woven together.
6: Well, I'm going to speak on behalf of our community in the Hudson Valley, whether or not they want me to or not. And I am so happy that you are here again and that you are doing this again. And it's just what a wonderful event. It is so thoughtfully put together. Every fiber in this magnificent, shawl, blanket, fabric it's so intentional and so wonderful.
7: Thank you so much. It's really great to talk to you, and I'm happy about your new dog, and that we're going to see each other in person very soon.
6: Absolutely. So everyone listening, Kotsban.org. That's Kotsban with two A's, KAA TSBAN, Kotsban.org.
7: Oh, one more A.
6: Oh, one
7: there's
6: more A.
7: Two
6: oh,
7: A's twice.
6: Oh, there's two A's twice. KAATSBAN.org. And in Tivoli, New York. And you can go onto the website and see all of the schedules, all of the information that you could possibly need to go and celebrate this event and get in the mud with. There's not going to be mud, but you know what I mean. Jump in together.
7: Oh, yeah, I didn't even get into it. We're gonna light a fire at the end and have a gratitude circle with some spiritual leaders in our community. There's a lot of hidden gems within the whole thing.
6: Oh, well, I can't wait to find them. Here I come. Thank you, Michelle.
7: Thanks for having me.
6: Of course. Again, that was Michelle Steinwald, the guest curator for the second year in a row. 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

0: 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Today, I'm your host, Noah. And if you don't know what Clubhouse Radio is, it's where we talk about mental health, recovery, and the local community in Greene and Columbia County and the surrounding areas. I have a lovely show planned for everybody today. First, we're going to start off with the word of the day. Sisyphean. Now, I'll play the pronunciation just in case I messed it up for you guys.
1: Sisyphean.
0: Sisyphean.
1: Sisyphean.
0: Sisyphean. So, Sisyphean means denoting or relating to a task that can never be completed. And the etymology behind this word is very interesting. It comes from Greek mythology. Sisyphus was a king who annoyed the gods with his trickery. As a consequence, he was condemned for eternity to roll a huge rock up a long steep hill in the underworld, only to watch it roll back down every time he got it to the top of the hill. The story of Sisyphus is often told in conjunction with that of Tantalus, who was condemned to stand beneath fruit-laden boughs up to his chin in water. Whenever he bent his head to drink, the water receded, and whenever he reached for the fruit, the branches moved beyond his grasp. Thus, to tantalize is to tease or torment by offering something desirable, but keeping it out of reach. So that's a two-for-one special there. You got two words of the days, both relating back to Greek mythology, which I find super interesting. You know, the new movie that just came out, Odyssey, or retelling of an old story, you know. The story's been around for, like, ages now, you know what I mean? So it's not exactly a new story, but the new remake shot by Christopher Nolan, it's pretty good. I would rate it a good 8 out of 10. I definitely enjoyed that viewing experience. But enough with my tangents. We're going to play into a quick song break. And when we come back, we're going to talk about a few different things, specifically food, and who doesn't love that? But a lot of the stuff in food can impact our mental health in a lot of different ways, and different foods have different effects, and we're gonna get into that after we play into Payphone by Maroon 5. Hope you guys enjoy, and make sure to stick around for some

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Welcome back to Clubhouse Radio, broadcasting to you live on 90.7 FM WGXC, Acre, Catskill, and Hudson. Today, I'm your host, Noah. And if you don't know what Clubhouse Radio is, it's where we talk about mental health recovery in the local community in Greene and Columbia County and the surrounding areas. So, we're going to start off the show. After the word of the day, we're going to dive into the community events. The word of the day was Sisyphean. And stick around, because if there's time, we'll read it off again. But we got to get through some of this lovely content, of course. So, first, I'm going to start off the community events with something that's more of a community notice, specifically for those who live in Greene County. Due to road construction and limited parking, the Department of Human Services and New York Connects will temporarily be located at Greene County Veterans Service Agency, 300 Route 23B, Leeds, New York, until further notice beginning 8/24/26. So, I just wanted to let everybody know that, because it's important as well. But we also got the community events. We have the Out of the Darkness Walk to Fight Suicide. Columbia Greene Out of the Darkness Walk is Saturday, October 3rd, 2026, at 10 a.m. Henry Hudson Water Park, Waterfront Park, Hudson. Register at afsp.org/Columbia Greene. One more time. AFSP. A as in Alan, F as in Friday, S as in spoon, and P as in party.org/Columbia Greene. And last but not least, we have the Catskill Food Bank, which is open at the Parish Hall of St. Luke's Church at 50 William Street in Catskill. So, now that that is done, we're going to get into the real meat of the show. You know, the real drumstick, the real turkey leg, the real ham bone, if you will. The good stuff. We're going to talk about how different foods connect our brain differently, and how they wire our brain differently. So, this article is from AmazingFoodAndDrink.com. I'm not sponsored or anything like that. Never am. I just think stuff is cool, so I like sharing it with you all. We've all experienced the immediate lift from a piece of chocolate or the sluggish feeling after a heavy meal. But the connection between what we eat and how we feel runs far deeper than these momentary sensations. Mental health is an integral part of our overall well-being, affecting how we think, feel, and behave. Almost every person experiences at least one mental health challenge during their lifetime, making it vital to understand how our daily food choices can support our emotional resilience. That's why learning about foods to help boost your mental health has become increasingly important in nutritional psychology. Whilst medication and therapy remain essential tools for managing mental health conditions, emerging research in nutritional psychiatry reveals that our diet plays a more significant role than previously understood. What we eat can affect our mood, energy levels, and overall cognitive function. Certain foods contain specific compounds that can help us manage anxiety and depression symptoms. The 20 foods and ingredients featured here have all been linked through scientific studies to improvement in your mental health and mood stability. If you're looking for foods to help boost your mental health, these aren't exotic superfoods requiring specialist suppliers. They're accessible ingredients you can find in markets worldwide, each with its own culinary heritage and traditional preparation methods that enhance their mood-boosting properties. So, starting off, the gut-brain connection. Before we dive into what foods help our brain, we're going to talk about why they help our brain. Your gut and brain are in constant communication through what scientists call the gut-brain axis. Approximately 95% of your serotonin, the neurotransmitter that regulates sleep, appetite, and mood, is actually produced in your gastrointestinal tract, not your brain.
This production depends on millions of beneficial bacteria in your microbiome. When testing recipes with fermented ingredients like kimchi or traditional yogurt, we've observed how these live culture foods support this bacterial ecosystem. The health of your gut directly influences your mental well-being, which is why traditional food cultures that emphasize fermentation have intuitively supported mental health for centuries. How nutrients support brain function. Your brain requires nutrients to produce neurotransmitters, protect cells from damage, and maintain optimal function. Omega-3 fatty acids form the structural components of brain cells. B vitamins help convert food into energy that your brain can use. Magnesium regulates neurotransmitters. Antioxidants protect delicate neural tissue from oxidative stress. Amino acids like tryptophan serve as building blocks for mood-regulating chemicals. When preparing dishes with these ingredients, cooking methods matter. Gentle steaming preserves water-soluble B vitamins and greens. Low-temperature cooking protects omega-3s from degradation. Understanding these culinary techniques ensures you're getting maximum nutritional benefit from your meals. So, with that out of the way, we're going to talk about the foods that help our brain. Number one, fish. Specifically, fatty fish. You know, a good example of this is a nice fatty cut of salmon. Thought of it is making my mouth water. When searching for foods to help boost your mental health, fatty fish such as albacore tuna, salmon, mackerel, and sardines should be at the top of your list. These fish are exceptional sources of omega-3 fatty acids, specifically EPA and DHA, which have been linked to numerous mental health benefits. Research shows that omega-3 fatty acids can reduce inflammation, improve brain function, and help protect against conditions like depression and Alzheimer's disease. Next off, we have dark chocolate. When it comes to foods that help boost your mental health, dark chocolate, specifically dark chocolate with at least 70% cacao, consistently ranks high. Dark chocolate contains flavonoid plant compounds known to improve cognitive function and protect against age-related cognitive decline. It also provides caffeine for alertness and theobromine, a compound that reduces stress and anxiety. The Aztecs and Mayans of Central America consumed cacao as a ceremonial drink, believing it provided wisdom and vitality. Modern science confirms what these ancient cultures understood intuitively. Cacao compounds genuinely affect brain chemistry. When preparing recipes with dark chocolate, we always specify the cacao percentage. Dark chocolate with 70 to 85% cacao provides optimal flavonoid content whilst maintaining palatability. Next off, we got walnuts. Walnuts are actually another food that are packed with omega-3 fatty acids, specifically alpha-linolenic acid. They also got stuff like magnesium and vitamin E. They're just super good foods, you know? They're most effective for boosting mood and safeguarding mental health. Studies have shown that walnuts can improve cognitive function, relieve stress, and even combat depression. Researchers published in national journals demonstrates that regular walnut consumption correlates with improved mood scores and reduced depression symptoms. That's very, very interesting. So, a nice little tip that they have on here is lightly toasting walnuts 5 to 7 minutes at 320 Fahrenheit or 160 Celsius develops their flavor without damaging their beneficial fats. So if you want some nice crispy toasted almonds that are good for your mood, give them a try. Next off, we got avocados. So for the same reasons as before, they got those nice essential fats. But they're also rich in monounsaturated fats and other nutrients. They got vitamin B6, and that is something that is very essential for serotonin production,
And if you don't know what serotonin is, that is the happy chemical. That is the chemical that helps our moods get regulated and makes us feel not depressed, if you will. Next off, we got spinach. This one is super high in iron, calcium, and vitamin A and C. You know, be like Popeye. I mean, look at Popeye. He eats his spinach and he just pops off. When he has a spinach, man could probably deadlift more than Anatoly, that one janitor that you see on TikTok that's like, please, let me clean here. But that being said, spinach is very slept on. It's also surprisingly high in protein. Now, you do have to eat a lot of spinach to get a high amount of protein because it's quite low in calories. But it actually has quite a high protein content. So, spinach protein, I'm going to look this up for you because it doesn't say it on the article, but it's very interesting. So, 2.9 grams per 100 grams of raw leaves. But that's per grams of raw leaves. How many calories do they have? So, per 23 calories, you get around 5.3 grams of protein. And if you cook that, it's around 40 calories or 5 grams of protein, which is quite a lot of protein for a vegetable. So that's why Popeye was so yoked. That's why that man was strong as heck. So, you know, I enjoy listing foods and all their beneficial properties as much as the other, but a lot of this is quite repetitive. I'll read some fun facts on each one. I'll give you one fun fact per food, just so this isn't super boring for y'all. Next off, we got berries. Studies shown that berries can help improve memory and cognitive function. Next off, we got tomatoes, which is actually a fruit and a vegetable, if you didn't know. Because vegetable is a culinary term, while fruit is a scientific term. And there is nothing saying that a fruit cannot be a vegetable. Therefore, a tomato is a fruit and a vegetable. That's just an opinion. They also got a bunch of vitamin C and E, plus lycopene, a powerful cytonutrient. Lycopene has been linked to various health benefits, including delaying Alzheimer's disease progression. Next off, we got beans. Beans got a bunch of fiber, iron, magnesium, and omega-3 fatty acids. Next off, we have seeds, such as chia seeds, which are super high in omega-3 fatty acids, but flax seeds as well, and pumpkin seeds too. Whole grains, mushrooms, yogurt, extra virgin olive oil, apples. You know, apples keep the doctors away. That's how you know they're good for you. Bananas. Fun fact about them. They're scientifically a berry. Yup. Bet you didn't know that. They also got high levels of tryptophan. Eggs, which have a bunch of those omega-3 fatty acids we were talking about earlier, but also a bunch of vitamin D, which is good for your bones. Then lentils, sweet potatoes, and cheese. So yeah, those are 20 foods to help with your mental health. Hope you guys found that interesting. And if not, don't worry, I'm done yapping for now. We're gonna go into Ophelia by the Lumineers. I hope you guys enjoy, but make sure to stick around because we've got a bunch more interesting stuff when we get back.

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Welcome back to Clubhouse Radio, broadcasting to you live on 90.7 FM WGXC, Acre, Catskill, and Hudson. And if you don't know what Clubhouse Radio is, it's where we talk about mental health recovery and the local community in Greene and Columbia County and the surrounding areas. Today, I'm your host, Noah, and we just got done playing what's the song's name again? Travels by Kai Dreams and Atwood. Before that, we were listing off some foods that help your mental health. But it was a little bit of a wordy article. Bunch of big words like vitamins and lysophine and stuff like that. You know what I mean? So we're going to break the tension by doing some fun would you rathers. Now, would you rathers are always fun and break the tension, and I hope that you all are playing along at home. Starting us off, would you rather live without social media? And the examples it gives for this are Instagram and Twitter, or live without streaming platforms like YouTube and Netflix. Now, this is a really tough one. Social media connects me with a lot of different friends, but at the same time, if I didn't have social media, would I be able to text people using their mobile number? Because if so, then I would be fine without it. You know, social media creates unhealthy standards a lot of the times. But video streaming platforms means I wouldn't be able to finish the rest of Invincible. Season 4 was absolutely goated, and I'll be damned if I can't watch Season 5, so I'm gonna live in my life without social media. And 76% of people agree. Next off, would you rather be a doctor or be a lawyer? I don't like arguing with people. I don't like conflict. I'm a chill guy, and doctors help people. So personally, I'd rather be a doctor. Being a lawyer kind of sounds stressful, but 52% of people would actually rather be a lawyer. This one's really messed up. Wow, okay. Would you rather lose your arms or lose your legs? This is a really messed up thought, but if you lost your legs, you would be really good at pull-ups, because then, like, that's like half of your body weight gone, and you'd just be like a pull-up machine. Losing your arms and losing your legs would both suck, though, and I don't know if I could pick one. So, I really don't know. I guess not being mobile would really suck, so I'd have to lose my arms. Next off, would you rather have every food that you eat be too salty or every drink you drink be too sweet? I eat my food very salty, so some would even argue that the food I eat already is too salty. But at the same time, I also hate super sweet drinks. Like, even water. Water is a drink. That means every time you drink water, it would be ridiculously, intolerably too sweet. So I'm gonna have to say every food I eat be too salty. Now that we had some fun, the would you rathers, we're gonna talk about more science, because we love science. We stand science. We are all scientists. Some of us are just really bad scientists, like me. But the human brain has an inert desire to discover the unknown, and curiosity is a trait best found in humans. So we're gonna go into we got two different things we can read here. We can talk about how extreme heat affects our mental health, or we can talk about 10 health and performance benefits of creatine. I think we're gonna talk about the creatine. So this is an article from healthline.com. They're the ones who wrote it. I didn't write this. I'm reading it to you because it's entertaining. And this was written by Rudy Maurer. M-A-W-E-R. Sorry, buddy. That's a hard name for a Neanderthal like me to pronounce. So, we're going to start with the key takeaways. Creatine is a natural supplement that increases phosphocreatine stores in your muscles, helping them produce more adenosine
Oh my god, I apologize, everybody. Adenosine trisulfosphate, ATP, for energy during high-intensity exercise. Research suggests creatine may improve exercise performance, speed, muscle growth, brain function, and help manage blood sugar. Creatine is considered safe for long-term use, with studies lasting up to 5 years showing no adverse effects in healthy individuals. Typical dose is 3 to 5 grams of creatine monohydrate per day. So, number one, the first benefit of creatine. Creatine supplements increase your muscles' energy. It helps your cells produce more energy, if you will. They increase your muscles' phosphocreatine stores. Phosphocreatine aids in the formation of adenosine triphosphate, the key molecule your cells use for energy and all basic life functions. So this thing is like the elixir of life, pretty much. They didn't say that. That's me saying that. The rate of ATP resynthesis limits your ability to continually perform at maximum intensity as you use ATP faster than you reproduce it. Creatine supplements, however, increase your phosphocreatine stores, allowing you to produce more ATP energy to fuel your muscles during high-intensity exercise. This is the primary mechanism behind creatine's performance-enhancing effects. But it also supports many other functions in muscles as well. Creatine is popular and effective for adding muscle mass. It can alter numerous cellular pathways that lead to new muscle growth. For example, it boosts the formation of proteins that can increase the size of muscle fibers. It can also raise levels of insulin-like growth factor, otherwise known as IGF-1, which is a hormone that promotes increases in muscle mass. What's more, creatine supplements can increase the water content of your muscles. This is known as cell volumization and can quickly increase muscle size. Additionally, some research indicates that creatine decreases levels of myostatin, a molecule responsible for stunting muscle growth. Reducing myostatin can help you build muscle faster. Next off, it improves high-intensity exercise performance. Creatine's direct role in ATP production means it can drastically. I don't have dyslexia, but I have a really bad headache right now, and I, like, a really bad migraine, visual migraine. So, pardon me if my pronunciations are all over the place. The aura that I'm getting from this headache are making the words a big and blurry from a small little eye. I need some eye drops right now. That would be nice. That being said, sorry about my tangent. Creatine improves numerous factors, including strength, ballistic power, sprint ability, muscle endurance, resistance to fatigue, muscle mass, recovery, and brain performance. Unlike supplements that have been shown to primarily impact advanced athletes, creatine has been shown to provide benefits regardless of a person's fitness level. So even if you're not an athlete, even if you don't work out, it still makes you healthier in the brain and your muscles. A lot of this article is repeating itself. This says it speeds muscle growth. According to a position statement from the International Society of Sports Nutrition, creatine is the world's most effective supplement for adding muscle mass. Taking it for as few as 5 to 7 days has been shown to significantly increase lean body weight and muscle size. This initial risk is caused by increases in the water content of your muscles. Over the long term, it also aids in muscle fiber growth by signaling key biological pathways and boosting gym performance. In one study of a 6-week training regimen followed by a 3-week detraining period, participants who used creatine added 4.4 more muscle mass on average than the control group who showed no gains at all. Wow. That's crazy. Similarly, a
A comprehensive review demonstrated a clear increase in muscle mass among those taking creatine compared with those performing the same regimen without taking creatine. One of the many popular sports supplements on the market, creatine, constantly ranks among the best athletic performance supplements available. Its advantages include being relatively inexpensive and having been verified safe when compared with many other sports supplements. So now that we're done talking about how the ways that will make you stronger and how it's a sport supplement, we're going to talk about the really cool stuff of it. It can help with Parkinson's disease. And if you don't know what Parkinson's disease is, it's characterized by reduced levels of dopamine, a key neurotransmitter in your brain. The large reduction in dopamine levels cause brain cell death and several serious symptoms, including tremors, loss of muscle function, and speech impairments. Creatine has been linked to beneficial effects in mice with Parkinson's, preventing 90% of the typical drop in dopamine levels. However, there is no evidence that it has the same effect in humans. In an attempt to treat the loss of muscle function and strength, those with Parkinson's often weight train. In one study, an individual with this disease, combining creatine with weight training improved strength and daily function to a greater extent than training alone. However, a recent analysis of 5 controlled studies in people with Parkinson's noted that taking 4 to 10 grams of creatine a day didn't significantly improve their ability to perform daily tasks. So that's very interesting. But it also can help fight other neurological diseases as well. So, a key factor in several neurological diseases is reduction of phosphocreatine in your brain. Since creatine can increase these levels, it may help reduce or slow disease progression. In mice with Huntington's disease, creatine restored the brain's phosphocreatine stores to 72% of pre-disease levels, compared with only 26% for control mice. This restoration of phosphocreatine helped maintain daily function and reduce cell death by around 25%. Research in animals suggests that taking creatine supplements may treat other diseases too, including Alzheimer's disease, ischemic stroke, epilepsy, and brain or spinal cord injuries. Creatine has also shown benefits against amyotrophic lateral sclerosis, ALS, a disease that affects the motor neurons that are essential for movement. It improved motor function, reduced muscle loss, and extended survival rate by 17%. Although more studies are needed in humans, some researchers believe that creatine supplements can serve as a defense against neurological diseases when used alongside conventional medicines. It also may lower blood sugar levels and fight diabetes. So, creatine not only makes you stronger, but it helps prevent all these diseases as well. So, we're going to talk about it. I'm not going to just say it and have you take my word for it. Researchers suggest that creatine supplements may lower blood sugar levels by increasing the function of glucose transporter type 4, GLUT4. A molecule that brings blood sugar into your muscles. A 12-week study examined how creatine affects blood sugar levels after a high-carb meal. People who combined creatine and exercise exhibited better blood sugar control than those who only exercised. Short-term blood sugar response to a meal is an important marker of diabetes risk. The faster your blood and your body clear sugar from the blood, the better. While these benefits are promising, more human research is needed on creatine's long-term effects on blood sugar control and diabetes. But one thing that is known for sure, my friend, is that creatine improves brain function. Creatine plays an important role in brain health and function. Research demonstrates that your brain requires a significant amount of ATP when performing difficult tasks. Supplements can increase phosphocreatine stores in your brain to help it produce more ATP. Creatine may also aid brain function by increasing dopamine levels and mitochondrial function. I know what the mitochondria is. It's the powerhouse of the cell. It converts energy. So, that's just wild to me.
Like, I understand it, but I also can't fathom it. The human body is so, so amazing. As meat is the best dietary source of creatine, vegetarians often have low levels. One study on creatine supplements in vegetarians found a 20 to 50% improvement in some memories and intelligence test scores. For older individuals, supplementing with creatine for 2 weeks significantly improved memory and recall ability. In older adults, creatine may boost brain function, protect against neurological diseases, and reduce age-related loss of muscle and strength. Despite such positive findings, more research is needed in young, healthy individuals who eat meat or fish regularly. 9. It may reduce fatigue and tiredness. Creatine supplements may also reduce fatigue. In a 6-month study in people with traumatic brain injury, those who supplemented with creatine experienced a 50% reduction in dizziness compared to those who did not. Furthermore, only 10% of patients in the supplement group experienced fatigue, compared with 80% in the control group. Another study determined that creatine led to reduced fatigue and increased energy levels during sleep deprivation. Creatine also reduces fatigue in athletes taking a cycling test, and has been used to decrease fatigue while exercising in high heat. And number 10, last but not least, the most important fact about it is it's safe and easy to use. Along with creatine's diverse benefits, it's one of the cheapest and safest supplements available. You can find a wide selection online. It has been researched for more than 200 years, and numerous studies support its safety for long-term use. Clinical trials lasting up to 5 years report no adverse effects in healthy individuals. What's more, supplementing is very easy. Simply take 3 to 5 grams of creatine monohydrate powder a day. I also want to add, drink a little bit more water than you normally would if you start taking creatine. And when you first start taking it, it can make you a little bit dehydrated just because it draws all your water towards your muscles. That's not a bad thing though. Your muscles are already like 70% water anyways, and it just makes your muscles stronger. You just want to make sure to drink lots of water if you take creatine. So yeah, with that being said, I hope you guys enjoyed that cool little article. Creatine is seriously such a super compound. There's so many cool uses from it. Now that we just had a delightful entree of word salad, we're gonna go right into the main course of delicious music. We're gonna go into The Run and Go by 21 Pilots. Hope you guys enjoy, and make sure to stick around, because the show's not over yet.

I worry for you, you worry for me, and it's fine if we know we won't change. Collect every dream in these old empty pockets and hope that I'll need them someday.

0: 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So I'm setting sail once again.
1: 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Today, I'm your host, Noah. We had a lovely, lovely, very informative show for you all. Although, all good things must come to an end. But don't think of this as goodbye. Think of it as see you later, because we will always have more content for you. And even when I, you know, sign off, there's going to be another host that's just as cool as me that you should stick around for. So, with that being said, I think we're going to do some cool Would You Rathers until we play out into the next show. So, starting us off, would you rather

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Hey John, it's Roger Vong from Aloha Katsuo, calling you from Honolulu, Hawaii. I wanted to tell you about Mackie Fury. He was a vocalist and a songwriter for a band called Kalapana, who were responsible for bringing in this new sound of contemporary music for Hawaii in the late 70s. And they really changed the landscape out here. So many musicians from that time, and even musicians to this day, credit Mackie as being one of the most influential local artists. He died tragically in 1999, but I've been thinking about him lately because it would have been his 65th birthday on August 13th. His songs are so beloved by the people in Hawaii, and you can hear his music everywhere you go here, even in the local supermarkets, which I love. Mackie Fury truly is a hometown hero, and I think you should check out the song, The Hurt.

Yes. This is the voice of Gavin, a.k.a. Gav's Work from the Equinox family. And I'm coming to you right now, straight from Jamaica. No, I'm from Kingston and St. Andrew. And right there, you have a whole lot of big producers, a lot of people that I look up to. But there's one of them that really, really resonates with me, and his name is Bobby Digital. Now, Bobby Digital originally used to work at King Jammies and started his own label, and there he put out some mega hits. Now, the one that I'm going to choose today is a tune called Danger in Your Eyes, and it was originally done locally by the Paragons, and then Digital B replayed the rhythm and re-vocaled it with the cool ruler himself, Gregory Isaacs. So this one is coming to you straight from Jamaica. Danger in Your Eyes, Gregory Isaacs, wicked horn phrase, wicked bass line. Everything about this song is special to me. So here it is. Bless up, everybody. Thank you.

My name is Nima Kazaruni, and I am an Iranian-American artist based in Los Angeles. I immigrated from Iran as a child, but had the pleasure of listening to a lot of the music from the 60s and 70s that my parents romanticized before the revolution occurred. My dad is a really talented musician, plays almost every instrument. He was the one that introduced me to Kurosh Yagmai, and the song Gole Yach is one of my favorite songs of all time. The song blends all the best elements of a great pop song. It's spooky, it's catchy. Cool story about Kurosh Yagmai. He was actually good friends with my dad, and my dad told me that he would always come over to play this really great synthesizer that nobody had, that only my dad owned. And aside from that, my dad did have the honor and pleasure of sharing the stage with him. I didn't realize how much of an effect he would have on my own music, of course, until much later. And one of my dreams is to record with him someday. So he's still alive, recording underground in Iran. And I really, really hope that one day, putting it out in the universe, that I'll be able to do the unexpected and the unbelievable and go to Iran and record with Kurosh Yagmai. So putting it out in the universe, anything is possible, right?

Hey, John. This is Sen Morimoto. I have a hometown hero track recommendation for you. I was born in Kyoto, Japan, and I've lived in Chicago for some years now, but I actually grew up in a tiny town in western Massachusetts, and one of our biggest hometown music heroes back in Mass is this guy called Sweat Enzo. He's got a bunch of different projects with different names. He's released, like, I don't even know, 20 different albums or something, and he can kind of do any style. He's got, like, a country record, some, like, screamo rock records, some, he does, like, jazz piano. He can really do anything. He's kind of like a freak of nature, but this song is part of an album called Goodbye Gabe that he made for his friend who was moving to L.A., and he made this record in one day, overnight, so that his friend would have something to listen to on the drive over. And the song is called All the Things I Have to Do. So check it out. All the

This is Julia Wilson from Rice Is Nice Records in Australia. And my hometown hero would be Summer Flake. And I think you should listen to a song called Mind Reader. She's an incredible guitarist, a phenomenal songwriter. Steph Crace is her name. Her first record, she recorded every instrument on her own, obviously including the vocals. She's just one of my all-time favorite bands, actually, even though she is on my record label. But I'm forever making her uncomfortable with how much I adore her music. So that is my hometown hero, Summer Flake from Melbourne, Australia.

0: Hey, John, it's boyfriend. You know, as a musician, I find it particularly cruel for you to ask my favorite song, much less from New Orleans. But no, I'm actually glad that you asked, because I've never had to reckon with this question before. And when I sat down to ponder it, I realized that my favorite New Orleans song is Gin in My System by Big Frida. And that realization gave me chills. It was one of those moments when you realize your day-to-day life that you're living right now is something your past self didn't even dream of. I mean, Frida's one of my main collaborators now. We tour, we're in the studio just about every week. It's like my workday involves writing songs for Frida. And back when I first heard this song, I never even dreamt of having a creative career. So in a way, this song like is kind of representative of my whole creative arc. And, you know, on a broader scale, any tourism economy like New Orleans has vested interest in like cultural exports, you know, gumbo, jazz, brass bands, Mardi Gras. But when this song was made, it was like by New Orleans for New Orleans. And so to listen to it is really like eavesdropping on this moment before bounce had become a cultural export and before Frida was this like global ambassador of New Orleans culture. And the song, like, it really represents this town because you feel so welcomed by the song, even though it's as local as it gets. Like, as Frida's calling out the different wards and neighborhoods, it might be streets and areas that you've never even heard of, you know, you've never even been here, but you still feel welcomed by the song. It's, I think it has to do with the, like, playground sing-song melody, da-da-da-da-da-da-da-da, that call response that's just, like, inviting you to be a part of it. I don't know, I think it's one for the ages, so thanks for asking me. You gave me the gift of perspective, and I'm going to go listen to the song on repeat now.
1: 6, 5,
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0: Sean, this is Raquel.
1: And Luis.
0: From the band Busca Bulla out here in Puerto Rico. And a hometown hero for us is Nidia Caro. And my favorite song of hers is El Amor Entre Tú y Yo. It's actually a song I found at a record shop in New York, which is funny because you tend to find more Puerto Rican records in New York because the weather is better and there's no humidity. But I immediately fell in love with this track. It's a disco track in Spanish, which is kind of a rarity. It actually became really popular in the gay scene out there in New York City in the 70s. And Nidia Caro is kind of a Puerto Rican icon. She was an actress, singer, songwriter. And she's my hometown hero, and I think that people out there would really, really enjoy it, don't you think, Luis?
1: I think so, too.
0: Enjoy El Amor Entre Tú y Yo. It's catchy.

John, how are you? Yeah, this is Sandy B all the way from South Africa. A lot of people will know me for my Jovi Jovi record and also the latest one, Kumkax. The song that I wish I wrote is the song by Steve Kekana called Take Your Love and Keep It. It is a duet with the legendary Nana Coyote, who is late, you know, with his husky voice, and also Steve Kekana with his soprano. They did a very good job in making a breaking up song. You know, you just break up in style. I know it's not the right thing to do, to be breaking up with someone, but you know, if you are shy to say it in words, you just put that music on and then you let it speak for you, you know? Yeah, so for me, that's one of the brilliant collaborations ever in South Africa. It's a timeless song, it's a very old song. So yeah, no breakups, enjoy the music, spread love. Let there be peace in the world. My name is Sandy B. Peace.

Hey John, what's up? This is Zoe from Tel Aviv, and I'm calling in to tell you about a song that I really, really love. It's an Israeli classic called San Francisco al Hamayim, or in English, San Francisco on the Water. And I think the reason why it resonates with me so much is because it captures well the duality of the Israeli experience. The singer sings about sitting in San Francisco, admiring the blue and the green, and just loving it, the fact that it's so calm and beautiful, unlike the atmosphere in Israel at the time, or as it usually is. But at the same time, he talks about missing his lover in Israel and his friends. And he talks about feeling like he wants to fall in love, like he loves to fall in love in Israel. Like loving home is something very active that he has to be involved with all the time. So this is a kind of duality that I find really sincere and moving. And it's a great song. Hope you enjoy it. Ciao.

This is Asha Putri, and thank you for including me and asking me about my hometown hero. Well, home is truly where the heart is. My sister, Usha, also known as Bela Savar, was my very first inspiration in so many ways. I look up to her as a role model and a major influence in my life. Listening to her beautiful voice, singing Indian classical and Jaipur Gharana and semi-classical genres like chumris and ghazals and bhajans, which is the devotional music of India, was what really made me learn Indian classical and then come to America and you know, try and bridge the cultures between jazz and Indian classical. Below, it's one of my favorite songs. It's a ghazal from her album, Inayat. It's called Jab Khayalo Me, which means when lost in my thoughts. So here is When Lost in My Thoughts by Bela Savar. Thank you.

Hey, Daniel Lupi here. So, title of the song is Se Telefonando, If Calling by Phone. If the idea is, you know, to fix a broken love with a phone call, then everything else can be arranged if we can do that. Maestro Morricone, who just passed, co-wrote this song, and his trademark arrangements can be heard in every note, really. From chord progression, instrumentation, you know, that's what really triggers everything. It also features the Italian singer Mina, outstanding as well. I would say the most talented singer out of Italy ever. And it's just really an incredible pop song. Anyways, I hope you dig the tune, and cheers from Venice.

0: Thank you for calling 802-234-1539. The Message Machine is so pleased that you called. 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A musical theme, or prompt, is proposed at the beginning of each episode. 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Thanks for tuning in, and we hope you enjoyed this week's episode.
1: 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I'm the host of There There on WGXC Acra, Hudson, and Catskill. 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